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La la leone el fa EP. Iva valutes multasi fa mo lau leicho. 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

0: This is Rima from Radio 4EP, and this is Music Masala, a spicy blend of music and life. I'm joined today by Saba Ensemble. Here with me in the radio, there's Ali Kiai, Umid Rahimi, Tammy Jaffari, and Mahkam Gambari. Thank you very much for joining me.
1: Thanks for having us.
0: So let's start by talking about Saba Ensemble. How would you like the ensemble to be introduced?
2: Saba Ensemble was established in October 2017. I got invited to the group by Masood, who is the leader of the group. So some of the members have been playing for a long time and professionally, but it's kind of a mix of like some professional and non-professional musicians, which is amazing. It's given us a really good opportunity to be there and to learn from other musicians. So we started practicing once a week, and then after a few months, we had our first concert. It was a fundraiser for Kermanshah earthquake, and that was a really good experience because it was a charity event, and also like for me, it was amazing because that was my first official playing on a stage. And then we kept practicing. We didn't stop. So basically, every single week, we get together and practice. And lately, we had another performance at Woodford Folk Festival. That was another amazing experience.
0: We'll be talking about Woodford shortly. But for now, tell me about the nature of your music and what musical instruments do you use?
3: We are about 12 members, and we have three vocals, santu player, oud player, and ney, tar, what else, guys? And oud, yeah. And percussion, Persian percussion.
2: So we mainly play Iranian traditional and like some classical music.
3: Classical and folk music.
2: And also recently we've been practicing some original songs written, like produced and written by Omid and Masood. We are proud that we are playing original songs now.
0: And before that, what was the content on, what did you sing about?
2: It was basically like traditional Iranian music, which a lot of those songs and musics were from, I would say, like maybe 60, 50 years ago. When we had a really good time in Iran in terms of music and musicians, there wasn't as much challenge at the time. So we had a really good, I can say, history of music back then. So we've been just singing and practicing those songs.
0: And when you sing a song that has been there for about 60 or 70 years, would you add some kind of like modernity in it, or we just stick to the traditional track?
3: Most of the time it's traditional, and it's a mixture of classical music and poetry, the old poetry. Sometimes we rearrange some part of the songs, but most of the time we use the original song from that time. Most of the Persian poetry is about human virtues, about human soul and love.
0: Now we are going to play Nagmi Hey Jan Faza.
3: Nagmi Hey Jan Faza is one of our original song that Masood made that song, and it's from Rumi poems, and the song is on Isfahan mode, is one of our Persian modes. We have 12 different modes in Persian classical music, so this is Isfahan, we call it Isfahan mode, and is actually is a new technique in songwriting, because it's kind of music, like a music and singing freestyle on the music. It's a kind of moderating song. It wasn't common in previous time.
0: We'll have a listen to the song and come back.
3: Thank you.
2: Thanks.

0: So, Ali, tell me, what does this song mean?
1: Well, actually, it was written something like 700 years ago, so you can see that it's a bit mystical. But the thing is that still these days, you can find a lot of young people who are still into that. It's, you know, you can have your own interpretation. Everyone can have their own. It's kind of spiritual, but some people, you know, look at it as something like, you know, a romantic thing, and that is kind of romance for them. So it depends on your interpretation and the point of view that you have. We've been recently interested in that kind of poem because I think that one of our members of the band is kind of inspired by this poet, and then he decided, you know, to have more of his poems into our music. Yeah, so that's the story.

0: This is Rima from Radio 4EP, and this is Music Masala, a spicy blend of music and life. I'm joined today by Saba Ensemble. Tell me, how was the learning experience for you, especially that you had professional and non-professional musicians in this band? How was this learning experience relating to you?
1: I don't know what happened. I just told them, a couple of years ago, I just learned how to play Ney. And, you know, right after that, these guys said to me, why don't you come and play with us? And I said, no, I can't. No, I'm not good at that. And they said, no. We're not professionals. Just come and we will lead you. Like Macom, sometimes she just called and said that, okay, you can come to my home tonight and we can go through some of the songs. And that's it.
0: And Macom, what musical instrument do you play?
2: I play tar. It's a string instrument. It's a very traditional instrument. Well, they say it's the mother of instruments in Iran. Actually, the reason I picked tar as my instrument was that when I was 18, I met a girl. She was my sister's roommate. She was studying

0: and it's been like over a year that I'm doing it more seriously. I spend more time practicing.
1: And we'll just go for a song now, La Obali.

0: back, let's talk about Laubali. What does Laubali mean?
1: I think Laubali means doesn't care about things, carefree person.
2: Why did you choose to sing this song? What's the message behind it?
3: The meaning is a little... It means carefree, but in a different way.
4: In a positive way, we can say. So it's kind of being laid back and carefree, not... being irresponsible. It means that having the responsibilities, but at the same time, do not take things seriously, and do not, you know, sometimes in life, every one of us, you know, we make a mountain out of a molehill. You know, the message is that, you know, just let it go. You know, just let it go. So that means the whole song would be like that.
1: I think it's about more focusing on the beloved one. So in the one line, he explained that the eyes is for seeing your love. It's just for that, and don't care about the other things.
2: So let's talk about your musical instrument. What's your musical instrument that you used during the recording of this song?
1: I'm a Persian singer and Persian percussion player in the group, in the sub ensemble.

0: This is Rima from Radio 4EB, and this is Music Masala, a spicy blend of music and life. I'm joined today by Saba Ensemble. Let's talk about your Woodford experience.
1: Yeah, I've been in Australia for 3 years now almost, and I can say that that was the highlight of all this time. Yeah, it was really good experience. To be honest, you know, I just went there to stay only for a few hours just to do the gig, and after that I wanted to come back to Brisbane. So I didn't have a sleeping bag, I didn't have a towel, I had nothing with me, just myself and my instruments. That's it. But we got there, I loved it. And I think that everyone, all of us, we were in our elements and we were really enjoying our time. And the audience, that was extraordinary, because we had people different ages, different backgrounds. And I could not believe, because when I was a kid, you know, when I was in my early teens, I was always interested in traditional music. And my friends always laughed at me, because that was kind of, they said that our grandparents would listen to that kind of music, because folk music is not everyone's taste. And I could see some young people, foreigners, dancing while we were, you know, doing our gig. So they were really enjoying, and there were some other people. I remember that the place was kind of packed with people.
0: Mm-hmm. It was.
1: And yes, and people stay there for 30 minutes, which was all our gig, and they really enjoyed. So I think that, yeah, that was extraordinary.
2: Yeah, actually the good thing about playing in Australia is that we are finding our audiences. Back home, the trend is, it's in a way that like new generations are not really into traditional and classical music. So they listen more to pop music and other types of music, like fusion and stuff. But because it's a totally new music for Australian people, like foreigner audiences, they really enjoy it. And when we see they enjoy it, we get inspired and motivated to practice more.
3: Yeah, and especially the Persian freestyle is very interesting for Australian audiences. Yeah, because it's not rhythmic, and it's just free and improvising singing. And it has some special technique to chant, like canary or nightingale. And it's really special.
0: Was that the biggest concert you've had here in Australia?
1: For me, definitely it was, because that was the second gig that I was doing here. The first one was in Brisbane. That was for a charity, and it was not a big thing. But this one was huge, huge. And before that, I was really stressed, and I was not sure if I was able to perform, you know, well. But yeah, it was really good, and we had a very good gig.
2: The whole atmosphere is in a way that, when you get there, you don't feel stressed out anymore. So people are chilled out and pretty relaxed.
1: Back, yeah.
2: So we're just looking forward to our next performance at Woodford, hopefully next year.
0: Speaking of audience, tell me, who are your audience? Who do you sing for?
1: I think that, you know, we had people from every walk of life, young, old, kids. And we had people from different backgrounds and different countries. Yeah, and I think that, you know, music is something that once you're infatuated with music, doesn't matter what your language is, your gender, your race, you know, because music is kind of the language understood by everyone. Yeah, so I think that everyone can enjoy our music.
3: Yeah, I think Persian classical music is very colorful. And because they use different instruments, musical instruments, and different type of singing. So our audience, as Alice mentioned, that would be the other cultures that are interested in music, actually.
0: Now we'll talk about the last one, Bazeche Ayam.
3: Yeah. Bazeche Ayam, yeah, actually I wrote this song. When I arrived in Australia about 12 years ago, or 14 years ago, I was very alone, and I was looking for some Persian people who are involved in music, or some musicians. And one of my friends introduced me to a person. So we went together and worked together, and I involved in the Persian poetry nights on that time, and we we had performances over there on the event. And I've heard a poem from one of our contemporary poets who is still alive, and it was really inspired me. And I was just singing to myself this poem all of the time. And from that time, I decided to write this song. And when I involved in Sabah ensemble, I talked to Masoud. Then I said I arranged and I made a song. And we talked together and rearranged it again. And we wrote this song together.
0: Is there a particular message you're trying to convey from this song?
3: Yeah, it's nowadays because the human rights is very low and nobody cares about the human rights. One of the lines says that we are the sacrificed, the people are sacrificed in this dirty world at the moment. So Bazıçe Ayyam, it means the people and the human rights is bored, and this world is playing with that and don't care and doesn't care about the human rights.
0: We'll go now and have a listen to this song, and thank you Omid, Tammy, Ali and Mahkam for your time and for being part of this project. Thank you very much.

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3: Today you're with Christian
4: and Lashin.
3: And Lashin, you recently joined the team as a media cadet, so you must be pretty excited to be the junior producer for today's show. Tell us about your aviation adventure special.
4: Oh, yes, I'm thrilled to be able to produce my first show today, all about one of my big passions, aviation. And today we are so, so lucky to have a truly extraordinary expert joining us for the second time. I'm really pleased to say that our special guest is Jerry Grayson, AFC, one of the world's most accomplished helicopter pilots and aerial cinematographers, who also happens to be the most decorated peacetime naval helicopter pilot in British history.
3: So true, and that's so exciting, and I'm really looking forward to being able to speak with Jerry again. We certainly learned heaps during Jerry's first appearance on this show earlier in the year for an episode all about careers in space. Jerry became the Royal Navy's youngest helicopter pilot at just 17 years old, launching an incredible and courageous career. A career that also includes being a drone pilot, space science educator, author, keynote speaker, film director, a specialist in 3D modeling, museum exhibit creator, and expert in photogrammetry.
4: That's right. And as we discovered last time, Jerry's search and rescue missions are the stuff of legends. And his aerial cinematography career has taken him across the world, filming everything from major sporting events to blockbuster productions like James Bond. Today, we're diving deep, or should I say, soaring high, into his aviation career, his insights, and his advice for young pilots.
3: I see what you did there, Lashin, and I'm really looking forward to our chat with Jerry today. And by the way, to wrap up this aviation adventure for Diffuse the News, we will be covering the latest news about how electric flight is finally taking off and hybrids are leading the charge. So, fasten your seatbelts, folks, because we're about to take off into an hour of incredible stories, insights, and inspiration. We'll be right back after this track with Jerry Grayson in the studio.

0: You just heard Fly by John Stevens, which has really got us in the mood for our aviation adventures today. Hey, Leshen.
1: Oh, yes. We're now honored to welcome back to Primary Perspectives our very, very special

0: guest for the hour, Jerry Grayson, AFC. As we mentioned earlier, Jerry became the Royal Navy's youngest helicopter pilot at just 17, which ultimately led him to becoming the most decorated peacetime naval helicopter pilot in British history.
1: Wow, yes, and Jerry has also undertaken some of the most daring rescue missions in modern history, and his exceptional service earned him the Air Force Cross from the Queen. After leaving the Navy, Jerry became one of the world's leading aerial cinematographers, filming everything from James Bond to major global sporting events such as the FIFA Soccer World Cup and Formula One Grand Prix across multiple countries. Welcome back to Primary Perspectives, Jerry. It's so great to have you with us again.
2: Thanks so much for inviting me. Really looking forward to it.
1: Yeah, and it's great to have you with us in the studio today, Jerry.
0: Jerry, I'd love to start with something personal. Did you ever have a plan B when you decided you wanted to become a pilot? Or were helicopters your only plan all along?
2: Well, actually, helicopters were my plan B. I'd always assumed that I would fly airliners and never imagined that I would fly military. But one of the British airlines had closed down just as I was about to leave school. And it was suggested that I go into the military, which I really was not looking forward to. But an old boy from the school came to talk about how he had just won the transatlantic air race, racing from New York to London. And I couldn't believe that that was a job that you could actually get paid for. So 3 years later, I was wearing the same uniform, wearing the same flying overalls, but flying helicopters rather than fixed wing, and never looked back from that.
0: Oh, yeah. Thanks, Jerry. That's some great insight into your early decisions.
1: Yeah, definitely. And people often assume pilots always had a clear picture of their future. Did you ever think this might not work out?
2: Honestly, no. I think that once I had embarked on the journey, I was very confident that that was what I wanted to do. I don't think I ever doubted that I could do it, although at every stage of the training, I thought, oh, good grief, here I am another day. That's a bonus. But it was definitely focus and getting up every morning going, OK, looking forward to today. Let's get stuck into it and see what we can achieve.
1: Mm-hmm. Yeah, I think that's pretty... It's important to have that like discipline, right, to keep going.
2: Yeah, it's hard sometimes, and you know, I think there were, let me think about this, there were 16 of us joined together. By the time we'd finished flying training, I think there were six of us left, and every time one of my mates was prevented from continuing, then one feels a great loss and going, oh, that could be me if I'm not careful.
1: Yeah.
0: Oh, yeah. As you know, Jerry, I'm a cadet in the Air Force, and I really want to become a pilot someday. Can you step us through some of the training you received as the youngest helicopter pilot in the Royal Navy, and how long did it take before you took your first flight?
2: Yeah, well, first I joined the Britannia Royal Naval College, so that's in order to learn to be an officer in the Navy. And you have to do that first, but whilst all our instructors were saying, of course, you're a naval officer first and a pilot second, all of we cadets were going, no, actually, we're here to fly. And having to be an officer was a new thing that we hadn't really aimed at. But after several months at the college, we then had the opportunity to go flying. And that was when we went, OK, here I am. This is what I always wanted to do, and very excited to do it. The first flight, obviously, is quite an occasion. But really, the first time you go solo, that's the time when you get the palpitations and you suddenly find yourself in the circuit at 1,000 feet controlling an aircraft, and to turn to the instructor and he's not there.
1: Yeah, wow. It sounds like it would be a little fun though, but quite nerve-wracking, I feel like.
2: Yes, yeah.
0: Yeah, yeah. About that, you've also found yourself in situations where a mistake could change everything in an instant. So with so much experience under your belt, does flying keep getting easier, or do you simply just become more conscious of what could happen and your surroundings?
2: Yeah, that's an interesting question. I don't know that it gets easier. Yes, it does to an extent. You get to a point where your body is has become part of the flying machine.
0: Yeah, yeah.
2: And where controlling it is a natural thing that, you know, you do every day. So it, in that respect, it gets easier, and you do have to get

0: get to that point where the flying comes as second nature if you're going to go on to do something with it.
1: Of course,
0: like,
1: yeah.
0: Particularly the rescue flying and especially the film flying. But you are more conscious of what could happen. And I think it's a graph that, you know, if you imagine on day one, you have zero experience, but you've got lots of brash self-confidence. You've got remarkably acute reaction times. And over the years, the graph swaps over. So, nowadays I don't have the same reaction time as a racing driver, which used to have, but no more, sadly. But I do have a considerable amount of experience. And the first thing that experience does is prevent you getting into the positions where you need those reaction times.
1: Yeah. Bit second nature now, isn't it?
0: Yeah, it is. Yeah. Yeah.
2: Yeah. Well, Jerry, for anyone who may not know, the AFC after your name means you received the Air Force Cross from the Queen for your extraordinary service. How did that moment feel, both when you first heard the news and then when you received this honour from the Queen?
0: In both scenarios, it was surreal. The letter that you're supposed to get a couple of weeks before Christmas never came. And so the first I heard of it was a phone call from my wife saying, you better sit down. So I was building a hangar at the time with a welding torch, and I'd just have to come down from way up high on the ladder. I said, no, just get on. Why have you called me down? And she said, well, I should sit down if I were you, because you've won the Air Force Cross. And I went,
2: wow.
0: Okay, I'm sitting down now. So that was surreal in itself, and I climbed back up the ladder and welded Jerry AFC on a very large beam in the roof, which I think still there.
2: Wow.
0: And then, of course, to go to Buckingham Palace and drive the car in through the gates and park in the middle of the courtyard and then be presented to the Queen and she hands you the medal. That still sits with me as a tiny little corner of life off to one side, you know?
1: Yeah, that's very special.
2: Yeah, what a story. Wow.
1: Can you recall an occasion where you landed and you thought, oh, wow, that sure wasn't in the briefing?
0: I think I would say always. You know, it is sacrosanct for aviators to have a brief and have a debrief.
1: Yeah.
0: The brief, even if it's something you do every day, you still bother to go into a separate room with the rest of your crew, decide what you're going to do, brief on the weather, the communications, who's doing what during the flight. And then when you get back from the flight, you have a no rank, no fault debrief where they ignore the fact that you're an officer and they're not. And it's a very honest debrief, therefore.
2: Yeah.
0: So,
2: yeah.
0: We each are able to criticise the other in good spirits. But in between, what actually happens never follows the plan entirely. You know,
1: of course.
0: The weather is a movable thing.
1: Yeah, never predictable.
0: And sometimes, especially in the rescue world, it's extreme weather. And always you learn something from those things, and that's where the value of the debrief comes in.
2: Yeah, well, I guess that makes a lot of sense because, of course, there's always going to be something out of your control, right?
0: Yes.
2: Well, so, Jerry, you've flown in many different types of aircraft and have filmed many of them over the years. Which is harder to get in exactly the right place, the aircraft or the camera?
0: Well, that was the sort of second part of my career where the flying, obviously, in search and rescue had to be good. It had to be second nature, and I was using the helicopter to do a job, but it was very much about where have you placed the helicopter, usually in the hover, in order that you can send down a diver on the on the rescue winch, and he's going to survive himself and hopefully pull somebody out of the water or off the cliffs or off a tanker or a fishing boat. So, you know, flying the helicopter and getting it very precisely in the right place, that's where that came into play. But as soon as you go into capturing imagery from helicopter, and particularly when it's moving imagery, then the flying must be second nature. And instead of thinking about the world as being, you know, forwards, that's the way that I'm traveling in my flying machine, you think entirely in terms of what the camera is seeing.
1: Oh, right, right, okay, right.
0: So initially it was purely through the cameraman's eyepiece, and usually it was out to the side of the helicopter. Sometimes it's on a mount pointing forwards, but you very soon get to the point of, well, okay, I will make the flying machine move around in order that the camera image develops in this way. And soon learnt that every shot, even a 2 or 3 second shot, must have a beginning, a middle, and an end. And as the pilot, you make that happen.
2: Yeah.
0: And that's in association with the camera operator.
1: Oh yeah, yeah. That's pretty difficult.
0: It's pretty complex because the helicopter's got 6 degrees of freedom and the camera has 3 degrees of freedom. Mm. You multiply that up, you've got 18 possible movements going on and you're trying to combine them in a smooth way.
2: Yeah, it would be quite difficult to be really precise there, I could imagine, yeah.
0: Well, at least you can see what you are achieving. You can see what you're creating. Yeah. And as time went on, then the quality of the monitors improved,
1: yeah.
0: So
1: improved.
0: I was able to see much more clearly what was going on.
2: Yeah, that makes sense.
0: Mm.
1: So obviously you've met hundreds and hundreds of different pilots, but if you saw a pilot in public, would you be able to differentiate them from the general public, or is there something that makes pilots unique?
0: Obviously, it's always going to be the best-looking guy in the room.
1: of course.
0: I tell you what you can spot is the difference between each of the military. I could go into a room and if nobody spoke a word, I could go around and go, okay, he and she are Army.
1: Oh, wow,
0: they're Air Force and they're Navy. That you just carry yourself in a different way.
1: And
0: if you played a soundtrack of one of them talking, I would immediately tell you which branch of the military they've come from.
2: Wow.
0: The only time you really get into saying, okay, and this guy is a pilot, is if you start working with them and understanding how they resolve problems, and then you will quickly go, oh, this guy's an aviator.
1: Of course, yeah.
2: Yeah. Wow. Well, after this break, we'd like to take a deeper dive into your search and rescue missions, Jerry.
0: Sure.
2: Plus, Leshen, how about you give us a behind-the-scenes look at what it's like to be a young RAAF cadet?
1: All right. Check out this track and we'll be back for some edge-of-your-seat details about being a rescue pilot.

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1: by kids.
2: That really powerful song was Rescue by Lauren Daigle, and it sets the perfect tone for what we're about to explore. We're now diving into one of the most intense and courageous parts of today's aviation adventure, search and rescue aviation. This is the world where decisions shape lives, where courage meets precision, and where every second carries enormous weight.
3: Jerry, I'm so grateful that you gave me a copy of both your books.
4: Yes. Most welcome.
3: Thank you so much. Well, the thing I loved about your book, Rescue Pilot, is that there weren't any so-called like invincible pilots. You describe your mistakes, your fears, and your real experiences. Was that transparency and honesty essential for you when you were like writing that book?
4: Definitely, and it's an essential part of being an aviator as well.
3: Yeah.
4: I mean, just to give you one example, I have a picture of a fighter jet sitting on the runway at Tullamarine. Marine.
3: Oh, wow.
4: Back in I think it was the 70s, and he'd landed with his wheels up. Well, putting your wheels down before landing is kind of part of the job, really. Instead of going down in history as, what an idiot, he landed with his wheels up.
3: Yeah.
4: He actually wrote a very long and inward-looking report that started at the beginning of the week and what he'd done and how much sleep he'd had and what he'd had to eat and, you know, the argument he'd had with the bank manager and this and that.
3: Oh, that's right. Okay.
4: And it goes all the way through to that moment where he suddenly goes, oh, my God, I haven't put the wheels down, and that scraping noise is, you know, the air playing on the... Yeah. And that inward-looking self-examination led to a lot of people.
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Big Things Runaway here, coming through with TK Miser there. Before that, you did listen to Spiritual Healing. That's right, from TK Miser, welcoming you to another show on the Multicultural Magazine. Tolu Roots on the Bay once again. I hope you're having a fantabulous hour, wherever you are at this point, however the weather, and I'll be keeping it locked with Rhythm Super Goodness for the next hour plus, with infotainment side by side as well. That's right, with Tamocha Do Flipping Your Groove this afternoon. It's Big Things, TK Miser, homegrown talent, showcasing her artistry with this track, Big Things. And I will see you on the flip side. Tolu Roots on the beat, Multicultural Magazine frequency 98.1 FM. That's right.

Brisbane based Aboriginal Australian, that's right, from the Gamilaroi country. Singer, songwriter, guitarist, and musician with the debut album Thema Plum. That's right, Better in Black, which was released about 6 years ago now and is still doing feet around the suburbs and gigs across the community. And that's what I'm giving you now, man. Not angry anymore. A single from my album Better in Black. This song is actually picked number 4 in the ARIA Albums chart, and she's also received various accolades such as Best Cover Art at the 2019 ARIA Music. That's right, more of a homegrown, super talented one here, Thema Plum. Not angry anymore. There, treating us to this beautiful afternoon session. Whatever you are on the frequency, 98.1 FM, it's all your return to beat. Once again, taking you on through some beautiful jams. We're reading goodness back to back with a fusion of funk, electric, and lots more reggae, hip hop, keeping you musically inclined between genres. I'll be taking you on through the next track here, coming from Candlelight Remix, Talk, and DJ Dancy. And then after that, we listen to Maya and Ira King's various artists. Take this one away, and I'll see you on the flip side with more super music coming your way. An explicit language warning on this track, Candlelight Remix, but enjoy, still about the groove.

Tokay and DJ Denson, I did mention there, with their own ever first collaboration. That's right, Indonesian German soul reggae artist Tokay from Berlin joins forces with Corun based DJ producer Denson, Romain Vigo Tretnam, Trisha and Sohan featuring on that track there. That's right, Candlelight Remix. And they're giving us their new single with that track there. I'm hope you're enjoying it with them. Maya and Hyrie Kings here with various artists on this joint, keeping you musically inclined for this album. Like I said, the frequency 98.1 FM, feel the regulation vibration right here.

0: 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The Codes of Practice cover matters relating to program content, including local content, news, current affairs, Australian music content, programs for children, and the responsibilities associated with broadcasting to the community. They also cover aspects such as community access and participation in the operation of this service. Copies of the codes are available on the 4EB website.
1: Pipe down. We're here tonight for a very special offering. An offering of our spirits this evening in unison. But first, a word of instruction.
2: Hello. Please leave all your belongings at the door. You can sit or stand, we could take a vote, and just tiptoe to the center of the circle.

There's always stains on what's real and true. But tonight is a special, special occasion.

Maximum Effect on this house. Twist of Somaguaza, that's right, Beating Heart. And you must have listened to some whole Kopovo, the massive track there just before the promo in between. That was the ad that we had in the between the frequency of our vibration. 98.1 FM, that's right. And you did listen to Gorillaz as well. Gorillaz, the English virtual band, created by musician Damon Harbin and artist Jamie Howard in London, England, and they all consist of four fictional members: two vocal, keyboards, Modoc, bass guitar, Nudu, guitar, keyboard, vocals, and Russell Hobbs, drums. And then after that was Jakinda, Lost and Now, Locking It With Somaguaza, that's right, Beating Heart, Twist of an House, Effect Music on Frequency 98.1 FM. And then after that, we'll be coming through with Black Rose featuring Damo, Sugar Flow, and Tamar. The one you listen to from Gorillaz titled Out of Body featuring Kilo, Kish, Zembra, Katz, and Iman Ivonsha, all the way from England. That's right, I told you before I said it. Hey, I'm saying it again, I've said it many times. That Frequency 98.1 FM offers you all the great music across the globe from the underground scene. That's right, doing in urban sphere across the massive clubs and gigs that you can think about. And the Tribal Groove Fusion is always right here for the culture on 98.1 FM. We'll be myself and I will return the beat rock steady and groovy effect on this afternoon drive. Enjoy, boys. Ride Somaguaza, Beating Heart.

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Concession prices are also available.

keeping you in the loop with the infotainment going across our city at this point in time. I hope you must have enjoyed a bit of a musical fusion that coming your way for this afternoon drive on Frequency 98.1 FM. It's Oluru on the beat, taking you on through the couple of minutes we have less on the show. Say about 27 minutes to go, and we still got loaded gems for your listening pleasure. That's right, you must have listened to that one coming home with Pinar Chameleon, that we all know, Mundi and Tupachke remix, original radio from Zab, sing Hallelujah. You listen to another one that featuring various artists from the other side of our Latin brethren there, and that was El Negrito, El Gaffa there, and it's on the frequency, still pulling you through. I've got these tidbits here, keeping us going across our community. Like you say, it's an entertainment session right about now. This is Celtic Fest holding up in Warwick, QLD, featuring Highland Games, Highland Cows, Medieval Village, coming up on 3rd through 5th of October 2025, Warwick and Surrounds. Also includes pie bands, entertainment, Celtic music, and lots more. Lovers of Celtic Fest, this is a chance to come experience that bit of entertainment up for grabs. That's right, through 3rd and 5th October. That's right, 3rd through 5th of October 2025, Warwick and Surrounds. For more information on that one, you just go get on to Celtic Capital of Queensland, and also you can get online celticfestqrd.com.au. keep a log with this track, yes, they coming on your way under African skies. This is Titude, and I'll see you in a jiffy. A Paul Simon, that's right, another legend there, Paul Simon, a remix from our own DJ. We're talking about the worldwide DJ known as Paul Oakenford. We enjoy this person.

Global organization, people of Indian origin, has got us on this one. India Day Faith coming through on 17th of August 2025 at Roma Street Park, Langold. Sponsors, Queensland Government, Brisbane City Council and Austech Services. That's right, Queensland Government, Brisbane City Council and Austech Services. Sponsorship on the Gold Platinum for this one year. And still coming through is the India Day Faith 2025, 17th August 2025. It's on Sunday for lovers of Indian cuisine, Indian entertainment, and lots more. Come on, come all and come enjoy. For me, myself, and I enjoyed a bit of the cuisine from the other side of the world, and I'm sure that will be on display come this 17th August 2025 for India Day Faith. And still on the African skies, a remix of Paul Simon by DJ Paul Okafor. Enjoy Uluru Tony Boot Frequency 19.

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Salmonella Dub here, Dancehall Girl, Tretino Studio, Repertoire right about now. Still the afternoon drive with Olu Roots on the Bay with Infectious Sound coming through on Frequency 98.1 FM for lovers, lovers, and stressful lovers of good music. Catch me on social, on Instagram at DJ Olu Roots for gigs, updates, and lots more. That's right, for lovers of good music, dive from diverse backgrounds, DJ Olu Roots multi-genre on Instagram. That's right, keeping you unlocked with this masterpiece of jams that you must have had the opportunity of listening to all across the globe. We teach, we actually bring about underground beats. That's right, we bring you, introduce you to sounds making waves across the globe, but you hardly get to feel on the scene in urban sphere. That's what we do right here on Frequency 98.1 FM, and I'll be catching you up on next fourth Wednesday every month for more jams coming through your way. And before that, you stay locked with the next program on Q, which is in check, but we still got a couple of less than 10 minutes to go on this show, and I will still be reeling out some more jams coming your way. Doug E. Doug Soul Jazz Orchestra, all the way from Canada, with their various styles colliding to form a refreshing fusion of classic Afrobeat, disco, and soul funk with a jazzy twist. And that's what you'll be listening to after this Dancehall Girl, Salmonella Dub. Enjoy Frequency 98.1 FM, all the roots on the beat. Catch me on social, DJ with Masterpiece Sound and Mix.

the same system that's exploiting us, that is taking advantage of everybody. But that's the whole story. You have those working with the system getting fucked by the system. You see, it's dumb, it's dumb, it's dumb, dumb, dumb. We all remain in the same system sold to us for generations. Since the Western society became the imperial power.

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0: 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The Codes of Practice cover matters relating to program content, including local content, news, current affairs, Australian music content, programs for children, and the responsibilities associated with broadcasting to the community. They also cover aspects such as community access and participation in the operation of this service. Copies of the codes are available on the 4EB website.
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Hello, good day and welcome to the Global Jazz Program on Global Digital Radio and on Radio 4EB. My name is Richard Hemmenig. I'm the host of today's program. And today it's Global Jazz as portrayed on records and on CDs. My first piece of music was the Dutch Swing College Band and Teddy Wilson on a record I bought, I think, in the late 1970s. And the record label tells me during the 1972 German tour, they had with them the great jazz pianist Teddy Wilson. When they were in Germany with Witherspoon and Venuti, the Dutch Swing College Band decided to make a long play on the spot. So they did the same with Teddy. They made the recording with him in Munich on November 15th. 1972. The song was called In Market, and In Market, a number with atmosphere. It is Dutch Swing College cornet player Bert de Kort who achieves sublime effects with Teddy. So that was my first piece of music. My next guest is Charlie Parker. The CD is called Charlie Parker at Storyville. The song is called Groovin' High, and it was recorded on the 22nd of September 1953.

the past 25 minutes, you've been listening to the Charlie Parker Quintet, direct from George Wein's Story Mill at the Copley Square Hotel in Boston. Sir Charles Thompson was at the piano, Herb Pomeroy on trumpet, Jimmy Wood bass, Kenny Clark drums, and on alto saxophone, Charlie Parker. Once again, may I remind you that the Charlie Parker Quintet will be here through Sunday night, to be followed by Billie Holiday. In weeks to come, you'll hear Louis Armstrong, Josh White, and many others. And now until Saturday evening at 7 o'clock, when I'll be bringing you music from the top shelf, this is John McClellan saying good night from Storyville.

A year ago, I got lucky. I went to one of the book and CD sales, and I found a wonderful, wonderful CD, Me and You, You and Me, great jazz. It cost me, I think, $2. And on it, Duke Ellington, Django Reinhardt, Charlie Parker and Dizzy Gillespie, Louis Armstrong, Sidney Bechet, and Miles Davis and Charlie Parker. And I have chosen for you Ella Fitzgerald and Louis Jordan with Pituti Pie.

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Quintet. And I've chosen the quartet, the vibraphone, blues, it's Goodman, Wilson, Krupa, and Hampton. The vocalist is also Lionel Hampton. And it was recorded on the 26th of August, 1936 in Hollywood.

It's Blue's Whiskey, babe. 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All of the time. If the blues was whiskey, I would stay drunk all of the time. Now if I get drunk, babe, I would leave you behind. I would leave you behind. Played Mr. Goodman. Played a long, long time. Yeah. Oh, played Mr. Wilson. Played a long, long time. Now when Mr. Krupa beat those riffs, he don't let you.

I love those old vinyls. You have a couple of hisses and a little bumps and so on, but it gives us the original sound, and the record covers tell you so much about the artists and the music. For example, it states here, the quartet was born when Goodman, Krupa and Wilson dropped in on Lionel Hampton at the Paradise Cafe in Los Angeles in midsummer of 1936. The four musicians locked up the club and jammed together until dawn. The first Goodman Quartet session for Victor, the one that produced Moonglow, was held a few days later. Hampton, too, became part of the Goodman organization. Oh, brilliant insight into the Benny Goodman Quartet. We are switching over to Manouche Jazz. I got a wonderful CD here. It's called Une Histoire Encore. That's my French. And it brings music from Django Reinhardt, by different musicians. I've chosen the Tubaland Bolero from Django Reinhardt, but it's performed by Mandine Garcia. It's the solo guitar, Roque Garcia guitar,

We're moving to Australia. There was a band called The Jazz Kings. They produced a CD called Out of Nowhere. It was recorded at the Gold Coast at Burleigh Heads, and the song is called Night and Day.

0: the Jazz Kings from the Gold Coast, and the vocalist was Peter Upman.
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0: Ladies and gentlemen, you're listening to the Global Jazz Program on Global Digital Radio and on Radio 4EB. I really hope you enjoy this program. And today it's Global Jazz as portrayed on records and on CDs. My next record is called Chris Barber and Lonnie Dunnigan. It was produced by the Boulevard Records in 1973 by that label. And I've chosen Ice Cream, so Lonnie Dunnigan is not represented on that song.

My next pack is a 6-CD pack called Best Jazz 100. On CD 6 is Jimmy Hamilton and the Duke's Men, and the song is called Blues for Clarinets. Not too much information about that.

This was off the CD Peck Best Jazz 100. It was CD number 6, Legends of Jazz, Jimmy Hamilton and the Dukes, with blues, floor clarinets. And now I've chosen from the same pack, Latin jazz, it's Chuco Valdez with Caravan.

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9: 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My name is Richard Hemmenig. I'm the host of today's program. And today it's a nice mix of record and CD music. I lived in Chicago in the 1980s, early 1980s, and I ventured quite often to the Chicago Blues Club on Halsted, which was not easy because I was the only white person there. And one day I watched the Magic Sam's Blues Band. Was really impressed, really loved it, and bought the CD. It's called West Side Soul, Magic Sam's Blues Band. The cover tells me Sam's singing and playing have their roots deeply implanted in the Mississippi soil of his youth, as well as in the traumatic everyday life of the raw West Side. But like all good blues and all great art, he reaches far beyond his ethnic origins and his everyday experiences and speaks for us all. That is why you will like this album, regardless of your previous taste, if you are reasonably aware, hip, turned on, or whatever your generation's slang may be for being in touch with humanity and life. And since I lived in Chicago, I have chosen for you Sweet Home Chicago, made famous by the Blues Brothers.

Now I have a lovely contrast from Mississippi blues to German big band. It's big band Fred Rabold from Germany, from Waldbronn. And he's performing for you the Marvelous Windows Rock. It's a swing.

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Yes, a romantic fusion that explores the introspective side of high life, reimagining its traditional roots with heavy jazz influences. That's the latest from Kwashibu Area Band's EP, Love Warriors Anthem. And to start out this week's Global Grooves, we heard music from the South African cellist and vocalist Abel Selichoy, who was just recently here in Australia. But that's track was from his album Hymns of Bantu, a fantastic seamless mix of throat singing from Bach, a Southern African hymn, which is what you heard, Sole Sole, and elements of jazz. Hi, Rick here with you for Global Grooves, back in the seat again after a bit of an absence. And this week, newbies include Putumayo Presents Brazilian Party. Also from Brazil, Sao Paulo's tropicalista Tagua Tagua, and the latest for Colombian-Canadian singer Lido Pimiento, and the latest from transnational Guacharaca from Colombia's Frente Cumbiero, and from Oceania, in our neighbourhood, from the Solomon Islands, Natty Dolasai Asi, and from Aotearoa, Marlon Williams. And on the programme, two retro reissues, Roots Rockin' Zimbabwe and Synthesizing the Silk Roads, and a sneak peek of the forthcoming release for African Express called Bahidora. So let's get it underway, and we're going to stick with music from South Africa for the moment and then head off to music from the latest for Femi Kuti. You listen to 4EB 98.1 FM. This is Global Grooves. This is DJ Dada Man and Moscow Dollar.

Yeah, still a critique of political corruption and social injustice. That's Fimi Kuti, the eldest son of the great Fela Kuti. And his new album, Journey Through Life, marks a personal chapter in this Afrobeat legend's career. And that followed on from a fantastic track from a group that's sort of developed since the early 2000s, from a style of music known as Bacardi, then into Quetta, and more recently into Amapiano. DJ Dada Man and Moscow Dollar, and an album that's out on the Niegi Niegi Tapes label, if anybody's looking for it. Fantastic music that's a bit of a capture, so to speak, of a lot of the famed and popular dance styles and genres of the moment in South Africa. Well, coming up now, we're going to be bringing to you more new music from the Putumayo Discovery Series. They've been releasing two CDs on digital downloads over the past year or so, and this is the latest one, Putumayo Presents Brazilian Party. We're going to have a couple of tracks now and a few more later in the program. But, firstly, from an album that actually is a vibrant sound of samba grooves and Afro-Brazilian beats, a collection of Brazil's most joyous musical expressions. We're going to hear firstly Yaya Masemba, an all-women band that fuses Afro-Brazilian rhythms, and then a big band that blends traditional samba with jazz, improvisation, funk groups and hip-hop, and orchestra Bamba Social. Fui B, 98.1 FM. 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

Yes, while introducing a fresh dance energy to his latest album, as Brazilian producer and composer Tagua Tagua, but at the same time maintaining the neo-soul and tropicalia and psychedelic influences that he's defined by his earlier works. From his album Raio, this is Tagua Tagua.

Yes, from Sao Paulo. That's Tagua Tagua, otherwise known as Philippe Puperi. And that particular track featuring the American rock band White Denim.

0: And here on the program, you've been listening to the music of Tagua Tagua and Come a Little Closer. And now we're going to get into some retro releases here on the program. Firstly, from an album originally released in 1974 from the famed Nigerian Lili Jadu sisters from their EP, Urebe.
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so already decided to go to heaven. Only then did the parents realize their mistakes and folly and started calling. Urede. Urede. Urede, please calm down. But no, Urede would never calm down anymore. She was gone forever. Parents, understand. Learn from this sad story. It's not all the time a child tells.

Yes, beginning our look into some of the retro reissues at track from the Lijado Sisters and a story, an extract from a story, Urede. Also now here on 4EB, going to go to some music from Synthesizing the Silk Roads, a compilation of rare pressings from a Soviet-era vinyl plant in Tashkent, Uzbekistan, the first of its kind fully licensed album that features a fantastic selection of Uzbek disco, Tajik electronic folk, Uyghur guitar, and Crimean Tatar jazz, with Korean brass and genre-defying styles from the Soviet Central Asia. Not only Soviet, rare Soviet dance music, but it's a journey along the Silk Roads that revisits USSR disco nights and immersing into grooves that inspired Soviet youth to envision a different future that ultimately came to them after the unravelling of the Iron Curtain from within. So from the album Synthesizing the Silk Roads, Uzbek Disco, Tajik Folktronica, Uyghur Rock, Tatar Jazz from the 1980s Soviet Central Asia, and various artists. We're firstly going to be hearing from Gulshan and Mark Firat, Kamara Kulova, and then Natalia Nuram Kamedova, both from this album.

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1: Now continuing with our look back at some of the reissues and to album from Rhodesia, as it was known, into the independent nation now of Zimbabwe, who gained their independence in 1980. But there were quite a few musicians who had risked everything to give their people a voice that emerged as national heroes. But the 25 songs on this new album called The Modern Sounds of Harare Townships from 1975 to 1980, Roots Rockin' Zimbabwe, saw the birth of the modern music industry in Zimbabwe with the explosion of creativity of the 1970s and 80s, delivered as endlessly rewarding, a time of wild experimentation before established genres that crystallised rock, rumba, soul and traditional grooves all colliding beautifully together in this collection. So we're going to have a couple of tracks that featured artists that went on to have huge careers of their own, like Thomas Mapfumo from the Black Sun Limited and the Acid Band, as well as other renowned singers that gained international attention throughout their careers. So without further ado, a album that was actually inspired by the burgeoning recording industry in the neighbouring country of South Africa. But the Liberation War was raging when Thomas Mapfumo was immortalised and joined forces with the Black Unlimited and the Acid Band. So here on the programme, from the album Roots Rockin' Zimbabwe, you're listening to 4EB 98.1 FM.

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0: Yes, two more from the Putumayo Presents, Brazilian Party in it. Last track there from the Orquestra Bamba Social, one of the big samba clubs. And before that we heard from Yaya Masemba, an all-women band who fuses Brazilian and Afro rhythms with samba. Now here on 4EB at Global Grooves, we're going to have a look at some music now from the Pacific, more particularly from Solomon Islands and from Aotearoa, and the beautiful album, the latest for Marlon Williams. But firstly,
1: 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We can't wait to see you there.
0: That sounds like a fantastic progression of some of the music that 4EB has been producing and recording and bringing out to all of us to enjoy. So look out for more news on the 4EB release party happening this Friday here at 4EB under the Story Bridge. But you'll need to book ahead for numbers. So call the office during business hours and place your booking. Okay, let's get into now some music. As I said, from Solomon Islands, firstly, and to the music of Natty Dolai Asi, who's been around for quite a while, but his new album is an echo of his ancestors and wisdom through songs and stories. He's a warrior of tribal songs of the Solomon Islands and the bearer of deep cultural knowledge and rare mystic chants. And then we're going to be hearing some fantastic tracks from the brilliant new album for Marlon Williams called Te Whare Te Weka Weka. And it's an album that you've probably been hearing quite a bit of around all of the different platforms and radio stations and media outlets. But I thought I'd bring you a couple of tracks. But firstly, to the music now of Natty Dolai Asi and his new album.

0: got a heart of mine.
1: Yeah, featuring the great voice of Lord. It's new music from Marlon Williams. It's a fantastic new album of his that sees him with a full album in Maori language, or Te Reo. And it's his first album of all Maori songs. It's his fourth solo album, but this album's taken about 5 years to get together, although he'd been performing a lot of Maori songs in his live performances throughout the past decade. This new connection lies at the heart of Te Whare, Te Weka Weka, and the album's 5 year process that reconnects Marlon to family, friends, and hometown of Lyttelton after a globetrotting decade that's been establishing his career. Fantastic new music for Marlon Williams here on Global Grooves and Radio 4EB 98.1 FM. And now to a couple of tracks that's been released off a 21-track double LP that's about to be released, and it's the latest for Africa Express, and a genre-defying 21-track album that was recorded to the during the Bajidora Festival in Mexico last year, where all participating artists on this album performed. The record brings together a bold fusion of Latin pop, reggaeton, hip-hop and traditional African styles, but highlighting the power of cross-cultural collaborations. And the first track we're going to be hearing features the artist Marlene vocalist Fatoumata Diawara, and also on the album there are a fantastic array of artists that features multi-instrumentalist Joan as policewoman, Nick Zimmer of Yeah Yeah Yeahs, Damon Albarn, who's once again the curator of this, and St. Lucian artist Porte. So get into this expansive and energetic collaboration. It celebrates the shared spirit of creativity across the continents. And look out for more of this album. It's being released at the beginning of next month. So here on Global Grooves, this is new music for Africa Express.

Yeah, that's just a sneak peek of the brand new album for Africa Express to be released at the beginning of next month. But that those two tracks are the first singles to be released. First feeling heard featured the voices of Fatoumata Diawara and Moonchild Zanelli, and that last track there featuring Alancita Vega Pote and Mare Advertencia. Fantastic sound, and that's just a taste of what's to come of African Express's new album called Bahidora, with all of the artists on the album having performed at the festival of the same name in Mexico last year. Well, now it's time to stay in the vicinity and hear some new music from the Colombian artist that is probably best known for his collaborations with other groups like having a bit of a mental block here. Anyway, apart from being one of the forerunners of the Colombian music scene at the moment, he's known for his transnational guacharaca, which is a very scratchy percussive instrument that you'll hear. So from their latest album here on 4EB, this is new music for Frente Cumbero.

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1: Yeah, that's the New York-based DJ and producer Nicodemus there with a remix, a recent remix release of his that features Ron Rumba Tabaco and the Ben Gamori remix that followed on from two tracks in a row from Frente Cumbiero's latest album. Now it's time to start winding up this week's Global Grooves and go to say goodnight with new music from a Colombian in Canada. It's from her latest album called La Belleza. Lido Pimienta has a very interesting album, very different from her former releases. Lots of fantastic vocals on it, but it's been described in the Blur as dramatic and glamorous music of pathetic terror. I'm not too sure whether or not that's true or not, but let's have a look and start to say goodnight with the latest music for Lido Pimienta.

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0: Music Masala, a spicy blend project of music and life from 4EV Radio Brisbane, Australia. Today, you're going to hear an interview with some members of Sons Mia, an original band from Brisbane, mixing rock, reggae roots, Latin flavors like cumbia, and inviting lyrics. Welcome to this program, and thanks for coming to 4EV Studios. Today, we are here with Juan Carreño from the band. Hi, Juan. How are you?
1: Good, excellent, thank you.
0: Very good. It's a pleasure to have you here in the studios, and we're going to talk about a little bit about the band. And could you please tell me your cultural background and which instrument do you play?
1: I am from Latin America. I'm from Colombia. I play the bass. I also sing a few of the songs too.
0: Yeah, right. Mm-hmm. Yeah, so we're going to hear some of the songs as well. And what drew you to music in the first place?
1: Oh, now that's a long question, though. I come from a family in which the music is a fundamental part of the family. So we do play music when we meet. We will play music when we, in all the family activities, we will play music as well.
0: Yeah.
1: And it's always going to be a guitar in the house, and it was always there. So I kind of feel that it's always been with me. Yeah. But then I also study music.
0: Okay.
1: And then, I always be part of bands.
0: Mm-hmm. Back in Colombia.
1: Back
0: you mean?
1: In Colombia, mm-hmm. Yeah. And also here. I also been playing with people since the second, probably the first year. I have already started playing with
0: talking about your background, what are your memories of music from you where you were a child?
1: Okay, that is I will say that from my father's side, I will recall the traditional rhythms such as rajaleña, cumbia, and then you can go more and more traditional music from there, but
0: from Colombia.
1: So much
0: music in Colombia, and I guess having that as a cultural background give you a lot of tools to play with when you gotta play with other musicians and understand a bit about music, isn't it? Because you have the African side of the music, and then the more aboriginal side of the music of Colombia, and then the mix of that with the Spanish instruments and their own way of playing music, and then you got something very special, isn't it?
1: Yeah, and my mother's side of the family,
0: she's
1: more like from the tropical feeling,
0: so she
1: will have all the salsa at home, cumbia is in Latin America before in the old times. Everybody listened to it, but it's more like a December sort of music.
0: Okay.
1: So in December, you will listen to Lisandro Mesa and all those famous musicians that are all very famous in Mexico, too.
0: Oh, they are, absolutely.
1: Through the year, they will listen more for like salsa.
0: Okay.
1: And so she brought all that.
0: Into
1: the salsa in my family. And then you have all the generation that my family come from.
0: Yeah.
1: There was where all the protesta music was very big, like Mercedes Sosa.
0: Yeah. Silvio Rodriguez.
1: So we also have the records at home and
0: so
1: listen
0: beautiful.
1: To them.
0: So,
1: yeah.
0: So would you be able to introduce the next song of the Sons Mia band, please, to the public, and tell us a bit about what they're going to hear? So we're going to hear...
1: Okay. This song that we're going to play is called Propaganda.
0: Propaganda,
1: is by the guitar player of the band, Greg Clark. He is the singer and he composed the whole song. We're lucky we recorded here the instruments here in the studio here at the 4AB with Alex. And I myself did the mix at home. We ended the recording each member apart, and then we put it together. I put it together myself. So we're going to listen to Propaganda. You have a really good message, this song, and he also have some kind of like a, I would say, tricky tempo games around the songs.
0: So. Okay, let's listen to it. Propaganda.

0: Music Masala, a spicy blend project of music and life from 4EB Radio Brisbane, Australia. Today, you're going to hear an interview with some members of Son Semilla. Today, we are here with Juan Carreño. You also have songs in Spanish, or how does that work in the band?
1: Yes, we do. We do sing in both languages. So we got the majority of the song will be in English, of course, because the principal singer, Greg Evans, is an Australian guy. So he feels familiar with the language itself, but he also speaks very well Spanish, and he got a couple of songs in Spanish too. And I do myself have few songs too.
0: So, in Spanish.
1: In Spanish.
0: And do you write in English as well?
1: I wanted to get the next songs that I coming up with are going something to be in English.
0: Yeah. Is it easy for you to find inspiration and write in English?
1: You know, when you were talking before about the different genres of music you learn and how they give you tools, that was my thought. It came to me. The thought that came to me when you say that is like languages. So you use the language of, okay, you use the language of English and the language of cumbia or the language in your music. So it's just a matter of sit down and making it work. So I reckon it's not as easy, but
0: I did
1: have a couple of songs in English,
0: yeah,
1: but are more songs that I did. I did a song for my partner, a couple of little things that I do in English, but not the full song.
0: Uh-huh.
1: And I'm lucky enough to have plenty of English people around me to help me with the feedback.
0: So, and talking about inspiration, what inspired or influenced you in your life to write or compose music?
1: This is something I want to say to everybody that is up there and wanted to write their songs. And it's have a pen and a piece of paper and write wherever, all the time. It is, the inspiration is in have the tools, is in reflect and write. Because everything can be an inspiration. Everything around us is talking to us all the time. Mm-hmm. The matter is get comfortable with the writing process, like get comfortable with the majority of the songs that I wrote, or when I was more productive, I've been the longest with a pen and a paper in my hands. If I have a book, if I'm in a class, for example, or I'm in study and I have a paper,
0: yes,
1: and a pencil, I will write something, even if it's something very, even if it's not a song, it's just a reflection about.
0: Yeah, and will you later rescue that or go back to that information and put it somewhere in
1: if it's good, yeah. I trying to organize those informations around. But yeah, everybody's different. But have the way you probably recording in your recording machine, but and trying to put pieces together. But is have the habit of doing it. Believe in your relationship with your environment, because everything is talking
0: to you.
1: So
0: for Juan, everything and anything can be an inspiration to write music. That's great. What if we listen to the next song of Son Semilla? Can you introduce the song, please?
1: Okay, this song, let's play Libres. This song talks about how sometimes you are in situations in which the life is hard. Like you feel like you fell down, like you lose hope, and in those moments is when you cry, and then you feel like hopeless, and that those moments are the moments of change and very important moments, like when you probably are very sick and you feel, I'm not going to make it or something like that. Those moments are precious in a way that they make you reflect about your life and seen in perspective. And so this song talk about in that moment like that, I realized that I was free, and I didn't know that. So that the quote of the song say, it's free. Something inside me has telling me, like my conscience has telling me that I'm free. So that's the chorus that goes around the reflection.
0: So what's the name of the song? How do you translate the name of the song?
1: The name of the song originally is somos libres, that after a little while become just libres.
0: Yeah.
1: But it means we are free.
0: Okay.
1: The meaning of this, the title, yeah.
0: All right.

0: Music Masala, a spicy blend project of music and life from 4EV Radio Brisbane, Australia. Today, you're going to hear an interview with some members of Son Semilla. Today, we are here with Juan Carreño, Brisbane, Australia. Today, you're going to hear an interview with some members of Son Semilla. Today, we are here with Juan Carreño.
1: Have you ever faced any challenges?

0: because you fight for something, you know, some kind of way you are fighting to get your point out there or get your music out there. Mm-hmm. And I think the biggest challenge with the bands and is that requires a high level of intensity. Mm-hmm. And with the daily life and the busy life that everybody have, especially because we are already grow up men and you know, society is taking its part and you have to pay the bills and all that. Yeah, so that takes part of your time. And then, yeah, so like I will say the biggest challenge we have is time. But on the other hand, now technology brings you things that can save you time. So you can record your beats and send it to the other person so the other person can come up with something. You don't have to be all together. Yeah. So you save time.
1: So that's like an advice for anyone who wants to try to start a band or has already a band.
0: Yeah.
1: All right.
0: Use the technology. Thanks for that.
1: Yeah, well, I want to talk about a little bit more about the future of the band. What's the next thing for Stansemilla?
0: What I wish to happen is that we will get... I will have at least 4 new songs that we record in the studio, mix it, and ready to show.
1: Yes.
0: And I wanted to go and try to get big gigs, and I start to get good relationship with other musicians and try to get more exposure. This year is being good. Things happen to us. Thanks for AB and the Masala Project. They've been great. They will record here. I think so. We are on the right. We hold the right material. We just need to get strong as an army and go there. I would love to go gigging around Australia. That's one of the things that I wish to do, that I wanted to do. Go and play in Melbourne, go and play in different cities.
1: Yeah, that would be awesome to see. What if we play a last song? Which song would you like to play, Juan?
0: Okay. This song is the song that we record here in with the Masala Project here with Alex and the studios for AB. The song is called Cumbia de la Sal. This song was written by the singer of the band, Greg Evans. I would love to mention that with the band, we are 4 members. Greg Evans, that was the one who came up with the name, and then after that I joined myself, Juan, and then joined the drummer player, who is Gunda, that is Daniel, and then after that Greg Clark. Very talented people. I'm very lucky to be playing with them.
1: Guitarist as well.
0: Mm-hmm. So I wanted to say that this song, the meaning of this song is very... It's a very poetic song, but I think the meaning of it is something about what I feel is something about cleanliness, like find a way to clean yourself, like when he says vamos al mar a recoger el sal, el origen de lo bueno y lo malo. He said like go to the beginning, go
1: to the source,
0: yeah, and then you will find in the source everything that you need the tools that you need to clean yourself, like to be
1: free.
0: But yeah. I will say that it's very. I don't know. That's the way that I feel it myself. But the meaning is, it's very interesting.
1: So this is a cumbia, right?
0: The gender is a cumbia, but I don't know if it's a cumbia. He said that it's a cumbia, so I'm trying to come up with something that is cumbia, but it's really a very particular rhythm going on in there.
1: I recognize this. So thank you for mentioning the band has 4 members. Yeah, that's true. We didn't talk about that because we are just Juan and me, the person that's doing the interview. So it's a bit difficult to introduce a band when you just have 1 member of the band to interview with. But hopefully we will have the chance to interview the whole band one day.
0: Yeah, definitely.
1: And in the next months. And good luck with all your wishes. And
0: I
1: hope you get everything done by the end of the year.
0: Thank you, yeah.
1: And then next year you can visit...

0: I don't know if Melbourne or Sydney, but at least some festivals around the city. That would be great to see. I think you are an original band with original lyrics, showing up some great materials, and I think this is a good place to shop and to people will give you the opportunity to shine, you know, to be yourself. And
1: come on, give us the opportunity. We're here.
0: Okay, let's listen to this song.

Race matters.

Hello, and welcome to Race Matters on FBI Radio, Kuru Radio, and across the Community Radio Network. My name is Pranitha Thevaraja. I'm coming to you from sacred stolen Gadigal land. This land has been in the hands of generations of Gadigal custodians for thousands of years before us, and it will continue to be in their hands long after us. We're broadcasting from Redfern right now, the birthplace of black theatre in this country, and a site for resistance for Aboriginal people. I pay my respects to Gadigal and Darug, elders past and present. As the daughter of a dispossessed Tamil peoples who come from lineages that have entangled with and against empire, I stand in solidarity with and indebted to the original tenders and keepers of this land. Decolonization cannot be about creating another kind of world. Decolonization is about insisting that the world that is upsetting us is not complete. Decolonization is the radical incompleteness of things, not just proliferating alternatives, which often repeats the thesis of what we're up against. Decolonization is about noticing the cracks in everything and inhabiting it with experimentation. I'm so glad to be bringing you today's show, a talk by one of my favorite Yoruba thinkers based in Chennai, Bayo Kamalafe. Bayo carries teachings that I believe can reorient us towards some of our generation's most desperate issues. His work prompts one to identify with the slipperiness of modernity, to become the trickster in the face of a society where what is inhumane is normal. In an era where being on time and solving the problem is more important than slowing down to actually reckon with what this experience is all for. I wish that Bayo's voice can be a salve for you too.

0: My name is Bayo Kamalafi, and thank you for coming out to listen to this talk on the untimely. I'm still working out what this means, but I thought that we could share together and create theory together, which is the best kind of theory, the incomplete ones. I want to give thanks to time, okay? We rarely do give thanks to time, right? We just imagine time, like Eden came out a while ago and said, time is just there. There's this presumption that time is just this universal backdrop, right? But I want to thank time in a way, at least in the popular imaginations that we have about time. In a sense, we are in time's story, right? This is, in a sense, time's tale, its own speech. If there were any grand narrator of the emergence of the universe or the emergence of species, it would be time with David Attenborough's voice, possibly. But yes, time seems to be, we seem to be living in time's story. We're speaking about beginnings, we're speaking about time, we're speaking about ending, we're speaking about time. Time seems to be all in all. I grew up in Nigeria, and we had songs that basically came down to the idea that time is money, right? And you must invest your time. And we went to time management classes. How many of you have been to time management classes? Just raise your hands up. Don't be shy. It's okay. How many of you actually got good with managing your time from those management classes? Okay. Right? It's just like the work-life balance classes that don't actually balance anything out. Well, that's how we see time. It's just massive wallpaper, this background, this eternal witness to everything that persists and exists. And yet, it seems we're in a time when time is misbehaving, right? It seems we're in a moment when time isn't doing what we expect it to do. I said to some folks yesterday that it seems that time now is calibrated to our extinction, right? We call that the Anthropocene. It's the idea that we are, in a sense, already dead. And we're just moving inexorably towards that threshold of no return. And so you hear people speaking about there's no more time, or that we have 2 more years. That's the new one, right? In 2028, we would have crossed the threshold of no return, and climate effects would kick us into oblivion or out of the Garden of Eden, right? And that's the new prognosis. That's the new idea. We keep on running out of time. Simon Steele, he's the executive secretary of the UNFCCC, I'm not sure how many C's there are there. There are a couple of C's. He's the dude that is in charge of the UN's framework for climate change. And he said in 2025 or 2024 that we had 2 more years. So the world is supposed to end around this time, according to him. We're in a day and a time when time seems to be winding down, and there's something scary and upsetting and unfurling about that. And so what we're doing is we are proliferating other kinds of temporalities in response. And so we have indigenous time, and some people speak about spiritual time, and some people speak about yoga time, and some people speak about hammer time, and some people speak about, you know, we're proliferating the clocks, aren't we? Too many times we're proliferating clocks as if to create an alternative to the massive disappointment that classical time is, right? The standard time isn't treating us too well, so let's proliferate other clocks. There's long time, there's deep time. You've heard about long time, right? It's what exactly my brothers and sisters in this organization are doing. Let's build a 10,000-year clock, right? There's something about building 10,000-year clocks or deep time. It's deep geologic time, considering the massive scale of our emergence, right? Billions of years. If we consider that, maybe that would be something to do other than what we are already incarcerated in classical time. But long time, which is preservationist, and deep time, they don't quite dislodge us from the logic of modernity, which is the logic of our supremacy. Because you can extend time and still keep yourself in the seat of mastery, right? You can say, let's think 10,000 years into the future, but you still keep yourself central in that analysis. And deep geological time isn't really shaking us off from that orbit either, because it's the idea that if we thought millions of years into the past or millions of years into the future, we might be humble. But I don't think it's making us humble at all. In fact, what it's doing is giving us the sense of pride that, look at us, with the capacity to calculate millions of years into the future. So it seems the centrality of humans is maintained no matter how deep you go, how far you go, how far you travel. That is a problem. If all the kinds of alternatives we are creating to upset standard classical time is just repeating the logic of centrality, then we're stuck and we're going around in circles and we're really stuck in time and there's nothing else to do at first glance. And this is where my suspicion kicks in. As a Black Studies scholar, I am programmatically suspicious of time, right? I don't take time for granted. It comes from my training. It's not just Frantz Fanon. It's not just C.L.R. James. It's not just Fred Moulton. It's not just Chinua Achebe or Wole Soyinka. It seems, not yet. We've not gotten to the mic drop part yet. We'll get there. That was, it's untimely. So yeah. It seems that all the people who nourish me have, from a distance, taught me to look with squinted eyes at this notion of time because of the ways that we've accepted it as a category. So I want to speak tonight about time differently, not in the ways we are programmed or habituated or taught to think about time. I want to take a step back and think about time in different ways, and then introduce this concept of the untimely. And what I mean by the untimely will be unpacked gently. And remember, I'm still working this thing out, okay? It's still unfurling, but there's such promise in the unpacking. To do this, I want to tell you a story. And some of you have heard the story before. Some of my siblings here have heard the story before. It comes from Nigeria. So here's a question. How many of you know the country that has the most twins on the planet? I've said this before. Some of you may, if you know the answer, keep your hands down, okay? But if you don't know the answer, you're my people right now. You know where the Earth produces more twins than any other place on the planet? Just raise your hands up. There's a price. There's money involved in this, if you get it right. I can't see your hands, really. No, not you. Absolutely not you. I'll just tell you, it's Nigeria. Nigeria has more twins than any other place on the planet. You can check it out on Google if you want to. The last time I checked, I think our averages were so far beyond the global average that it's a phenomenon. Like, scientists travel to a place in Nigeria called Igbora. It's a Yoruba place. You people know the Orishas, and you've heard about the Yoruba people, right? Have you heard about Nigeria? You've heard about Nigeria? It's just next to Wakanda. It's just a... I shouldn't do that. Okay, so Igbora produces more twins than any other place on the planet. And as a result, we have twin sensitive technologies and rituals. For instance, the way we name our children according to their birth order and according to their proximity to the twins. The first child that comes out, right, the first child of the pair of twins that comes out is always named Taiwo, okay? And the second born, any twins in the house? Good. Okay, I'll tell you stuff about yourself you don't know. The second of the pair is called Kende. So Taiwo means I came out first to see the world, right? That's what it means, literally. I came out first. And Kende means I came out after the dude that came out first. That's when I came out after that person, right? And so if you travel to Igbora in Nigeria, the second on the list is India, by the way. Nigeria is first and India is second. I don't know who's third. But if we traveled there and you ask the people, how come you have twins all the time? What's the secret sauce? They don't know themselves. It's been the study of multiple documentaries. No one understands why we have twins at this rate, why we're producing twins. Anyway, I digress. Taiwo comes out first, Kende comes out second. But according to the Yoruba people, some queer story is happening there. Because in the tummy of the mother, Taiwo is actually the younger one. Not Kende. Taiwo is the younger one. Remember, Taiwo comes out first. But in the belly, Taiwo is the younger one. So the story is Kende, who is older in the belly, says to Taiwo, so you go out into the world, check things out, see if things are fine. And if they're fine, I want you to scream loudly. And that's the cue that I will, you know, and I'll follow suit. So that's the idea. So Taiwo comes out first. And in our own temporality, Taiwo is older because Taiwo comes out first. But Taiwo in the belly is the one that's sent to go see the world first, right? Now, I tell you this story because I met a woman in 1980. No, I mean, she told me her story. Not that I met her in the 1980s. I was born in the 1980s. She had twins in 1981. I don't remember the month, but that's inconsequential now because when she had those twins, the day she had the twins, her boys, they died. The same day she had those boys, they died. The first one came out too soon. Taiwo came out too soon and died. And the second one was incubated. And the nurse handling this boy did not handle him appropriately. And so this woman tells me that her son was killed. She used the word murdered, that my son was murdered. And of course, it's a horrible thing to lose one child, not to speak of two children, in a single day. I know this woman because she's my mom. She's my mother. And I only got to learn this story recently in all its dimensions. It was a family secret, but not quite a secret. It was kind of floating in the air, never quite landing for gestation, for digestion. And I've been speaking with my mom. I'm writing a new book about this right now. And I came after my brothers died. I came afterwards. And there's a story here as well. Because the child that comes after the twins also has a special name. So it's Taiwo and Kende and Idowu, according to the Yoruba people. And Idowu also means something very simple. It means I came after the twins. That's what it means, right? And I came after the twins. I was grown in that field, the sweltering heat of trauma, and came out into the world. But there's something really powerful here because according to the Yoruba people, Idowu is older than the twins. Idowu is the oldest. Why? Because the Yoruba people say that twins come with a feverish energy into the planet or into the world or out of the world, right? They come with such charge and speculative power. In fact, it is believed that a single soul comes into the world and takes two bodies, right? That's how twins are born. But there's something about twins that could quickly debilitate the community that hosts them. And so it is said, this is a proverb, a real one. It's said that a mother who has twins but does not have an Idowu will grow mad. Right? That you must have an Idowu, and the Idowu's work is to hold the charge, right, of the twins. I don't know how true that is in your experience, but the one who comes after the twins in Yoruba cosmology is to hold the twins, not to resolve them, but to kind of be in excess of them, to be beyond them in some sense, to host them, to be hospitable to them, not to resolve the binary, but to hold the binary, just to kind of compost the binary. So Idowu's work is challenging, it's beautiful, and my elders tell me now that, of course, my brothers have been sublimated into the atmosphere, and so I must meet culture as if it's my brothers, right? I must hold the binary of modernity as if those are my brothers. And that's the way that I want to enter into the story of the untimely, right? Because the untimely is Idowu. When I'm thinking about the untimely, I'm speaking about Idowu. And Idowu is the excess, the residue, the surplus of temporality. We're speaking about that which cannot be resolved in time. And I'm inviting us with this concept to not try to create logics of alternatives. I think to myself most of the time that one of the most devastating things that activists said to Margaret Thatcher's There Is No Alternative was to insist that there are alternatives. Because to create an alternative is to repeat the logic of what you're escaping from. Right? Like, oh, there's an alternative to capitalism. What's that? Anti-capitalism. And then capitalism is like, yes, yes, indeed. Right. How do I make a product out of anti-capitalism? Right. How do I make it juicy and productive? And that's exactly what we do when we create alternatives. We create the same logic and we duplicate it. And it's like twins. We just replicate it. Right. What we are being invited to by trickster cultures, by feminist epistemologies, by indigenous cosmologies, by black studies, is to notice the excess, the surplus. And so my provocation this evening is that the clock is what we should turn to. The clock we've been trying to get away from, because in my opinion, the clock is producing much more than time. The clock is secreting a strange kind of Idowu. It's not just the tick and the tock. There's something in between the tick and the tock, right? There's something in between. It's the Idowu. There's something older than the count that wants to get our attention. And I want to speak about that and go through a little bit of history. I don't want to take too much time to speak about time, but the invitation is to stay in the places where the clock is not quite itself. I had some things that I wrote when I was introducing this topic to the public. I wrote temporal droppings. Temporal droppings, that's when time takes a shit. Autistic meanderings that stray from linearity. Little sedimentations, little curls of temporality. I'm trying to describe something that almost resists language. But my best way to describe it is as Idowu, right? The excess. The third that is not part of the count, but that breaks the count itself. It's not one, two, three. It's one, two, right? That's what Idowu is. It breaks the counting. There's something about the clock that produces something in excess of itself. But let's go back in history. Let's go to the Black Atlantic to consider the clock and why I'm saying the things I'm saying about timeliness or untimeliness. Frantz Fanon, anyone know the dude? Upcoming intellectual. He had lots of things to say about time. He had lots of things to say about black bodies. Sylvia Winter, Hortense Spillers, these are people that I think with today. They had things to say about the man, right? They had things to say about the flesh and the hieroglyphics of the flesh, right?
1: If you've just tuned in, you're listening to Race Matters on FBI Radio and across the Community Radio Network. Today I'm bringing you a talk by Bayo Kamalafe, my greatest of all time, someone whose work has taught me how to find sanctuary in the cracks of this decaying modernity. In the background of all this, I'm thinking about chronopolitics, the study of how power is wielded through control, structuring, and measuring of time. I recently learned, shout out Dark Surya and Yvonne Mapo, that Napoleon and his extended family did not only rule over Europe, they were also watch lovers, purchasing and owning some of the original clocks. On Autistic Time for the Long Now Foundation, Bayo reverts us to notice the excess of these current times instead of asking for something else. The provocation is that the clock is what we should turn to. The clock is producing more than time. There's something in between the tick and the clock, a fugitive, liminal space that can actually contain enchantment.

A particular story that bears upon my mind right now is the story of the Middle Passage, 400 years on the Black Atlantic, the carrying of bodies across the Atlantic. On some of those voyages, bodies would be brought out, black bodies would be brought out from beneath the ship or within the hull of the ship to the surface to be aired out. And what were they asked to do? They were asked to dance, right? You must have heard about this, right? It's called dancing the slave. They were asked to dance. And the surgeon who recommended to these enterprises and captains to dance their slaves had a justification for this exercise.

0: E mua mua pea ona avelevi inga I lo tātou matai lilangi I lona alofa tū noa. 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

0: Whoa. What's up, what's up, Richie? Time for another pull of the Kimbado in the day, one male to me, Timmy Oli. That's all. Yeah, Frosty, you're a fresh canopy. One, I'm not alone with Frischies.
1: Yeah, he's not alone this morning. I actually made it out on time in winter. So, hey guys, it's Demi.
0: Demi, how you been?
1: Man, Oi, mokwa kafe ali spe, like...
0: that's been crazy, yeah. That's the last couple of days, yeah.
1: It's been, I've been good, I've been well. Shout out to everybody.
0: That's been crazy, yeah. That's me the last couple of days, yeah.
1: It's been, I've been good, I've been well. Shout out to everybody.

0: or something, if I fall apart, we're like, nope, not going outside. Sorry, guys. But yeah, I've been well. How have you been?
1: Yeah, no, good. Work's been good. I've just started my my holidays from work, so I'm off for 2 weeks.
0: But are you really off for 2 weeks?
1: Yeah,
0: summers and sick days.
1: Yeah, that's it's been crazy. It's been crazy. Because I'll be hitting Samoa on Saturday.
0: Hey.
1: Yeah, going back to the motherland.
0: Nice.
1: Just to do some family stuff, and then I'll come back and make sure that I'll do a couple of story posts just for you guys.
0: Yes.
1: So let us know what are some awesome places in Samoa that Frosty should go visit.
0: And give us an update on what the political climate is like over there currently. Just from what I'm seeing, it's like people outside are getting more updated quicker than people that are living in Samoa. So it would be great for somebody to give us a live update on the ground. Yeah.
1: 100. But Freshies, we've got an amazing show for you this morning. If you've looked at our socials, we do have a special guest by the man, Wayne the Wizard. He'll be in just after 7 a.m., so look out for that. If you have any facilities, any questions, hit us up on 073240-8686. That's Ofitu Tolulua Fa'o Valu'ono Valu'ono.
0: Yes, and if you are wanting to send us a text message, is our text message?
1: Yeah, it's
0: working this morning, so you can send us a text on 0482-090-981. That's Ofa Valulua O Iva O Iva Valutasi.
1: Precious, if you've got any song crystal notifications, hit us up over the phone, on our socials. We've got all up and running. We've received quite a few. One message is, what song did we play? Because they loved it, apparently. So, first song we did play Tote, and that was from The Lost.
0: Yes, that's a classic.
1: It is a beautiful one.
0: Yeah.
1: That was from Lau, Bonifacio Samoa, and Muzz. We also played Fetatrix, V.E. Olive, Fale Latai. Fale Latai. And then we also played Letu'uina.
0: Yeah. I've been loving the covers that people have been coming out with lately. So yeah, it's been great. So if you are listening to us this morning live from Kangaroo Point, please feel free to shoot us a message with your favorite song. Because we have so many requests that are coming through, just get them in before 7:30. And we should be all right to line that up for you. Otherwise, you might have to wait until next week.
1: No, we've definitely got a great assortment of music for you this morning. So we're just going to hit you up with a couple more tracks. But we're going to hit one that I found recently. And it's from Kira Amosa.
0: I love that.
1: With I'll Be There. Have you heard this one?
0: I haven't heard this one just yet, but I love her covers and her
1: she's been
0: songs.
1: Doing really well, freshies, it is just before 6:30. Hit us up with those song requests and telephone locations.

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4: Fresh.
3: I'm going to hit you up with just an oldie but a goodie, but not sure if you've heard the... Oh, man, these technical issues. if you remember, I had read this a couple of years back, but I guess in just regards to... with the month being... the month we are in this month with men's mental health. I thought I'd hit you up with the story about the potatoes, the eggs, and the coffee. Now, have you ever heard the story about the potatoes, the eggs, and the coffee? Well, it's about a baker and his daughter. She said, "Dad, I'm tired. Life is too hard. I want to just give up." Her father, a chef, said nothing. He just walked to the kitchen. He poured water in three pots, dropped the potato in one, an egg in another, and coffee beans in the third. He waited. 20 minutes of silence. No advice, just water and fire. Then he placed them in bowls. "Now tell me what you see," he said to his daughter. "Dad, potato, eggs, and coffee." "This potato," he said to his daughter, "was once tough. Now it's soft and weak. This egg was fragile, but now it's hardened inside. And the coffee beans? The coffee beans have changed the water itself. They didn't just survive the heat, they transformed it." "So who are you?" he asked his daughter. "Who are you? When life boils, do you break down, harden, or bring change? You can melt like the potato, harden like an egg, or raise like coffee, turning pain into purpose. Hardship doesn't define you, your response does. You can collapse, you can close off, or... you can release something beautiful." And freshies, that was the freshpiration for you Thursday morning.
2: Wow.
3: What were your thoughts about regards to? I guess with what we're all going through at the moment is just. Not everyone's going through, but like we all, and that's the thing. You never know what someone's going through.
2: Yeah.
3: So I mean, in regards to the elements that we go through. I mean, not the elements that we go through. No. everyone's going through boiling water. But I think just in regards to today and our Pacifica people, it's always good to talk about it.
2: Okay, so I've heard a version of this, but I've never heard like the potato, egg, and the coffee.
3: Oh, yeah.
2: I've only ever heard the same water that hardens the egg softens the potato. But it was more talking about what you're made of as opposed to the response.
3: Yeah.
2: But that with the coffee, that just perfectly tied together around how we respond to things as opposed to what we're made of, because I guess that's kind of inherently agreeing that we're only one way. I do like this. I'm just gonna think about it a little bit more. Yeah. Let me mull over my thoughts. But I think it is a good it definitely is a good what do you call it, it's like a metaphor. Especially for like young people as well, because yesterday my brother and I were just talking about how there are certain things as children you really enjoy, and then as an adult you look at it and you're like, what? We found that fun, like certain Disney shows, or and it just it talks about like we were talking about how we see things is dependent on the different stages in our lives and how our mental state is at that time.
3: Yeah.
2: And so with this particular story, I'm just like, it's kind of like things are just all along the same theme around like your mental state and emotional state as well. When we're looking at things and how we respond. So I think given that it is winter, people talk about like seasonal blues and it gets a little bit harder during this time of the year. Definitely think it's a good reminder, encouragement for us to fortify our minds as well as speak to people about these things. People that you trust, like obviously, yeah. And people that are able to support you in a healthy way. Mm. Healthy being key word there.
3: I mean, in regards to the fresh expression, I know it said 20 minutes, but it doesn't matter how long, you know, not how long you're in that situation, but it's at your pace.
2: Yeah.
3: It's how, you know, you, because as I said, everyone's story is the same. So don't worry about time. It's about yourself. It's about healing yourself in regards to the situation you are. And like you said, like, you know, chat with someone that, you know, you trust.
2: Yeah.
3: Or a great thing is someone that is experienced is experiencing at the same time. Because you can't talk to someone that hasn't experienced something that you have. Because, you know, if you're going to give your whole fuckle, and then they don't understand. You may give advice that may not be
2: resonate apply.
3: So.
2: And I think a lot of the times, I just want to put like a little disclaimer as well. I'm not a mental health professional. For people that are currently experiencing or needing that type of assistance, definitely seek somebody that is professional. This is just me generally speaking. I think a lot of the times we actually have the solutions within ourselves. For more serious things, we definitely do need to seek outside external assistance. But I think for a lot of the things that we are currently going through or the issues we may currently face, like I think if we spend enough time with ourselves, we're able to actually kind of come up with those solutions ourselves. And take little steps at a time for us to be able to help bring ourselves back to baseline where we're okay. Because, I'm just, thinking a lot about the story that you've just told.
3: Yeah.
2: And it's, in each of those situations, it's different outcomes.
3: Mm.
2: But every single one of them had a reaction to the actual, situation they're in, being boiled in water. And that's kind of, applies to us as people. When things are happening to us, don't just sit and do nothing. Doing nothing is not going to be good for us. There will be no change, there will be no improvement. That's me. I don't know.
3: I guess I'm coming as a dad. As a dad, your kids is the most precious thing, for your kids to come to you, you're supposed to be that strong person, but if they come to you, and then you've experienced, you feel that you can give advice to your kids. Mm. Well, if you can't, bring in someone that you feel is that you trust that can speak to your kids, just have that conversation with your kupulanga, our young youth. You got to remember that they're watching us in regards to what we're doing and everything that we're going through. So if they see that you are that support, or, they know that, we can lean on someone else, or, we can have someone come through that, my parents or, I can trust to chat about, so that, we can sort of not grab it when they're young, but just to get that, what a lot of our, I guess for myself, what I had gone through with my kids, it's totally different. This is a totally different world to the world that my kids are, are experiencing and living. So I think it's just more not adapting to what's happening at the moment, but having that ability to sort of, and you're not always going to have the answers, but like you said, reach out or, see someone that has knowledge or has experienced what you've experienced. Yeah.
2: Yeah. And this is just also for our young ones that are listening. You don't have to have everything figured out.
3: Yeah, you don't have to have everything figured out. Yeah.
2: A lot of the times, people are giving you a deadline or a timeline to rush on certain things, and often you fall into the trap of comparing yourself to others, which it really does knock young people's confidence. But what I would encourage you to do, especially, like, you know, those who are young and listening, even those who are, you know, we're not so young, like, you're listening, the most important thing that you really, what I believe, like, besides, you know, our spiritual relationships that we have, is to build your own self-confidence, to do things that help you reaffirm, like, your ability to do things and operate. Because when you have confidence and self-esteem, you're less likely to be affected by, you know, things like... Oh, gosh. I don't like using this word on air. Like, but things like depression, things like, you know, being easily influenced by people on social media and opinions, but, like, you know, from people who don't matter to your journey or your scale. Because when you're young, you do get really... you can be impressionable.
3: Yeah.
2: And especially with this day and age where social media is where people live in, a lot of young people live in, it's definitely important to build your own identity and self-worth and your confidence within yourself, as opposed to having external people validate that, because that will also mean that they are also in control of whether or not it stays like that. So yeah, that's just my little...
3: Sicky. Especially, I know we were doing that first person, but...
2: Yeah.
3: Sorry, we also got our special guest,
2: yes.
3: Mr. Wayne the Wizard. Mm-hmm. Also, I mean, I know we were going to start off with the music, but, you know, no, I mean, we're in the midst of you know, the potato, the egg, and the boiling water. I guess something for yourself as well. I mean, any insight in regards to this, or just in general, because, I mean, obviously, we were talking a little off here, is the importance of mental health.
4: Day love mole have no. Mo mo lava na silvi inga maulunga lo tato te mai langi awa o maule nei awa noa mwhai lava na tato ma futa inunga le ea awe leo fata ova e fata alo fatu ma whelo a iatu tato au wha longo longo le nei ta ao tai lavi a Frosty Madami, thank you for the opportunity. I'm honoured to be here to help spread a word or help talk and spread some awareness around this issue. Some say it's taboo to talk about mental health, but as somebody that's born in New Zealand but raised in Australia, I've had a lot of personal issues within myself and personal battles, I think, because I wouldn't say issues, because at the end of the day, we live life and we're meant to learn while we're living this life, and it's hard being culturally brought up and also been very religiously brought up, like my family. I'm Christian, I'm Samoan, I'm also Aussie and I'm New Zealand, but, you know, I'm all these different things, and navigating through life and learning how to be all of them. But when I was going through my stages, I was lost in a lot of the stages of life, like growing up, but I had to now, like, I'm older now and I've come to the place to realize that I am all of these different things. But during those stages, I was like, am I this or am I that? Like, when I was young, I only had Palangi friends until I went to high school. Then the New Zealand Samoans came over and I was like, oh, I'm not Samoan enough. So I started hanging out with them and I tried to be more like that. And then growing up, getting out of school, I'm like, who am I? I'm not sure. So I started going through a journey on my, like, outside, looking for myself outside.
3: Yeah.
4: I didn't know who I was. So I'd go to this group, go to that group. And then when I've come full circle, I've realized I don't know who I am. So I've had to do the work. So I think that's where my mental health started playing tricks on me, and I started realizing, oh, I don't know who I am at this point. So I went through a lot of stages where I was toxic and went through addictions and all these things, but it's my music that's always brought me back, because when I grew up, I learned music through church. So when I get lost in the world, I go to God, because at the end of the day, he's the only one that's there for me when no one else is there. And then I can't rely on my parents, because one day they're going to pass on. My children, they're my inspiration, they're my purpose to keep pushing. So for me to be able to make that change, I had to look at my kids, because when I was when I didn't have kids, I was irresponsible, I was toxic, I was doing all these things trying to find myself. Then I realized I was looking for myself in every single other person that I was being with to try and find that love. And I think it just comes down to not having my needs met as a kid, but then growing up as that kid but being in an adult body but still having that kid mindset, trying to find that. But now I've come to realize that healing happens when you accept those things and then you understand that it's not anyone else's fault. Like, you just, like, I used to blame people for things that they did to me, and then I realized, oh no, it's not them, it was just me. I was looking for that in them, but I actually have to fill my cup and work on those things for myself. And then to me, that's where my healing journey started. But it's always been the music that's brought me back to my love for myself. And it's hard for me to be authentic in my music in the past because I was always looking for it in other people. So I'll bring other people in and record and find that. But now I've come to a point where I don't care. I'm going to put my authentic self out there, because if I don't heal myself through my music and put who I am, then people don't know who I am as well. So I guess the change of music now is more me being true to myself and just putting my heart out there. The reason why my art was there, it's also a healthy release for me, because I think for men, we don't really have places that we can release healthily. Like, we always, for myself, I used to go to the pub and drink, and to me that's not really healthy, because first of all, you're poisoning your body and stuff, and it's just like, oh, you end up spinning and talking about the same stuff. And it's not about bringing up mental health to talk about it all the time and bringing up the subject. It's just looking for solutions, because if we're talking about the problem, we're going to amplify the problem, obviously. But it's all about looking for healthy solutions, and especially for men's mental health, is just finding healthy release. Like Dami was saying, a good group of friends that you trust. And also, a lot of your issues, you can figure them out yourself. Like she said, you have to actually spend time doing the work on yourself. And sometimes you don't even have to look out. You just look within. And to me, when I look within, I found that God lives in my heart. He's everywhere I go. But I was always looking for him out there. I was like, God, what's, you know, where am I? And until I hit that rock bottom, I realized, oh, it's just me and God all the time. That's why I find it easier to look within now instead of sourcing outwards. And like what you're saying, Frosty, is my kids are my purpose. So for me to be the best I can be, I have to do that work, because I'm trying to show them the example. And when I talk to young parents these days, I say, your kids won't always do what you say, but they'll copy what you do. So I'm trying to lead by example and do that. So yeah, sorry guys, I just kind of took over the mic there, but
3: love it, man.
4: Thanks for the opportunity to come in and share my thoughts. Appreciate it.
3: Precious, we're gonna hit you up with. It is just after 7 a.m. It is about 7:15. You are fresh, come up in one. That was our fresh inspiration for you Thursday morning. We're gonna hit you up with an early track of Wayne the Wizard, and this is All My Life. You're fresh, come up in one. 5B, 5 more.

0: Let's go. 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

0: 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We'll be on with Wayne the Wizard shortly, but this is your fresh track for your Thursday morning. 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
1: Take me off the day. Freshies, it is just before 7:30. We've got another 30 minutes, but hey, hit us up with those shout outs and applications. But just want to do a massive shout out to Lucky B from Logan. Hope you're well.
2: One came through. That shout out came to us on TikTok. We had to double check, and they swear they're from Logan. So,
1: but I mean, that's the thing. Like, one thing. I mean, I know this is off topic, but you know, our elders.
2: Yeah.
1: The names that they used to give out their kids, like
2: they still do.
1: Yeah.
2: One like, sorry to my friend, but like. There's like one I actually is the coolest name, especially after this last week that's gone. Their name is Queensland, because their dad was like the biggest like Maroons fan, so they named him Queensland. And so there's like, what's the other one? Did you see World Cup? I think it's a great tradition that we should continue having, like, you know, naming children after events and things, you know. Just so, that was a great story to tell.
1: And to my cousin and sir, he had twins.
2: Yeah.
1: So he called one Manu Samoa and the other one Tō Samoa.
2: I love that.
1: He's a rugby fan. He's a rugby fan.
2: Yeah. I really think it's like the coolest thing.
1: Just a quick shout out, and this is just want to do a shout out to the Polywide Media team on YouTube and Instagram with the latest videos covering Jaya Pattaya's fight week and representing our people in the media space. And just a quick one, I mean, a message out to all those that were involved in the entrance, in the SIVA for the entrance, massive. It was a great night for us, and just, you know, putting Samoa on the world stage.
2: I honestly, like, Samoa's just number one. Obviously biased, but allowed. Because shout out to the team. It's Polywide, is it? On YouTube?
1: Yeah, Polywide. Yeah. It's Polywide Media Team. On YouTube and Instagram.
2: Because they're sharing the stories of Pacific people.
1: Yeah, they're doing really well. It's well.
2: You know, fafikaya ya oko nga me fanga ko kalingi ya, you know, kauka ua walika ko wakungu, like kikia o Samoa. Like, we're such a tiny country and nation, and just so well known around the world.
3: Got big hearts.
1: Also, I mean, obviously, you know, you've just come out with the new music, but in regards to, I know, you know, people sort of not stereotype us as music artists or, you know, athletes, but you're behind. So I mean, you're awesome on the mic, but are you finding more people in your own experience? What made you go behind the music in regards to make it going into producing into writing?
3: I think it's always been. Because I grew up in church playing first. It wasn't singing first, so I was playing in the band since I was 8-10 years old growing up, and then I played drums first, graduated to the bass, and then learnt guitar from my family, because my dad and my uncle were all in the band. And back then it was just play better. It's like, they don't really teach you how to play, so it's just like, follow us and get better. It's like, oh, how do I get better?
2: That is such a Samoan.
3: It's sort of like a Samoan way of teaching. It's like, you just got to know how to do it. And it's like, that's...
2: Kikilo mai.
3: Yeah, that's where the anxiety starts and all that stuff.
2: Follow
3: my hands. It's like, oh, you're so good, you know? Just like, that's how we taught. Like, taught by getting told off getting told how to do things. So, always been behind the scenes. I love making music. To me, it's like creating music. It's creating the feeling. Because a lot of people make music for sound, and I'm like, oh yeah, you can do that, but to me, if you really want to reach someone, you've got to create the feel, because it goes through the ear to the heart, and that's where they feel it. I was like, I'd rather be the person that builds the background, sort of like the movie, and the actor just comes and acts their part, which is the singer, and just adds that to me. I like music production, because you get to tell the story,
1: get the story of the vibe,
3: and you like to you can create the story through the whole song and take people on a journey.
2: And that's what creates like the huge difference between music that lasts and music that just kind of like is very popular for now and then later. Like, no, it's literally, so my I have 8 siblings, by the way, just for those people who are wondering why I bring up my siblings. There's just never-ending stories. But, like, my brother and I, we were talking about songs and how there's, like, certain tracks that there's just, like, a feeling of, like, upliftment, or, like, it just lifts you each time it hits, like, a certain bar or, like, a certain riff, or, like, it's the sound that really evokes emotion.
3: Definitely.
2: So that's actually pretty awesome. So how did you go from, okay, look at how we do it and do it like this, to producing like professionally and doing music in the way that you do now?
3: Well, coming into the professional scene, it was like an accident. Everybody, the older generation knows the story, back in the days when we went on random and became the first Australian X Factor winners back in the days. So that kind of pushed me into fame and that side of things.
1: But just confirming, you were the first.
3: Yes, we were the first Polynesians. Yeah. Shout out to all the boys. It's 20 years actually this year. It's our 20th anniversary.
2: Yeah.
3: And shout out to all the boys that were part of that group. We were kind of pushed into superstardom at a young age, so we ended up being very quickly, and we were still kids, and we were trying to figure out how to navigate that space of being out in the public. To me, it's like music is real sacred to me, because I learned in church.
2: Yeah.
3: So it's, to me, it's like God gifted me with this talent. So every time I had to put it out there as like a image thing, I was like, oh, it kind of took a part of me every time.
2: Because for you, it's a spiritual experience.
3: I'm like, oh, I'm selling myself short for, you know, a quick fame or a quick whatever.
2: Yeah.
3: So that's why when I stopped, I came out of the group and I just like went into like a part where I just didn't like music, because we went through the label and things went funny and that, and then just leaving the music industry to what I thought it was going to be, it was totally different when I got there. I was like, oh, this is all business, and like it's really degrading to the soul. So you couldn't be your authentic self, because you literally become a product. So I took a long journey off, and coming back to music was trying to find that love again, because it became like an image thing. And I was like, nah, I need to go back to the roots. And obviously going through my journey, I had a lot of different experiences with music, and it's changed over the years, but that, to me, I'm like, that's showing the different stages I was at.
2: Because
3: I can't just be making music for anything anymore now. I've gone to a stage where now I'm authentically making music on how I feel, and I don't rush my projects. Like everybody knows, over the years they come out randomly, but because I'm trying to be authentic to my art, because I know that music is more than just sound that I make and put out into the world. There's an intention behind it. And if my intentions are not right when I put the music out, I'm not going to be proud of it. So I had to stop making secular music for years, because I'm like, oh, my kids are in the picture. If they hear that this is the kind of music I'm putting out there, that's my legacy I'm putting out there forever. And I'm like, I don't want to be remembered of just like making that kind of music when I was going through that stage. So now that I've recorded my daughter, to me, I'm like, she's the reason why I changed the way I was when I was really toxic, because I had a purpose when she came into my life. And ever since I had kids, I'm like, I need to be better and create the kind of music that I want to be remembered for, for them to listen to it in the future when I'm long gone. Because when you're gone, the music stays forever. And it's something that my kids can remember me by. It's like, oh, as long as it wasn't all just the clubbing stuff and that's all that dad made, but at least I'm going back to my roots, kind of like using the gift that God gave me. When I realize now it's not my gift to hide away, which is what I used to do when I was like, oh, I'm not sure if people will like it. That's not up to me to judge. God gave me the gift so I can create it for other people, because somebody could hear the song and feel it. And they could heal from that. So I'm like, for years I used to hold onto these projects and be like, oh, this is mine. I don't know if I want anybody to hear that side of me. But now I'm like, nah, I'm going to be true to my talent, which was from God. Create it, let it go, share it, and just put it out into the world, because somebody might be feeling that struggle that I was going through when I was recording that song, and they might relate to it, and they might be able to find some sort of healing. So that's where I'm at with my musical journey, and that's why I've decided to come out and
2: start
3: recording myself instead of just recording other people and trying to find
2: that sound,
3: that, or trying to use their voice to project me, because at the end of the day, they got a different story. Everybody has a different story, but we all kind of go through the same kind of struggles in life. So I think that's the point where we all come together and, oh yeah, I can relate to that. It's not the same story, but right, I kind of like, went through that.
2: Resonate,
3: yeah, like, especially with us Samoans and in our culture and within the religion. It's a very similar structure, so that's why we can all relate to each other in some sort of way.
2: Yeah, there's definitely a lot of cultural I guess, structure that we can all come back to, and like that's our middle ground, yep. where we're able to, even though if we belong to different religions or different locations that we grew up, there are certain things that are in principle, or there are certain things that are ingrained in all of us that we have. So yeah, no, thank you so much for sharing that. I, with the projects that you are working on, or the ones that you have released more recently or are coming out with, what have you found is the most different for you, like this time around versus when you last were releasing?
3: Recently, it's more of being authentic to myself. Mm-hmm. Whereas in the past, it was like, oh, I want to make a clubbing song with these guys who are rappers and that. So I became that person to create that sound.
2: So it was more for others as opposed to for yourself.
3: Exactly. So like I was saying, my journey was trying to find myself in others. And that's been my life journey as well. And now I'm coming to the point where I'm alone. I've got to find that in myself, and I've got to fill my cup up.
2: Yeah.
3: Because I think that's where a lot of my so-called mental health problems came from. Was just losing myself in other people and trying to be accepted by others.
2: Yeah.
3: But then I realized, oh, I've abandoned myself because I'm trying to look for myself in someone else. So I had to come home to myself and fill up my cup, which is hard to do when I've always, because I'm the oldest boy, so we've got a different responsibility in the Samoan family. We have the most stress because we think about things, and my dad's the same. He's the oldest boy, so there's a lot of pressure and responsibility on us, but at the end of the day, God gives us the strength to push through, even through the hardest times, like we think we can't go through. Yeah. I just go to God because I'm like, I've seen my dad just push through as well. And I'm like, oh, if he can do it, I can do it. And it's just something that's been passed on. And I don't believe in generational curses, as they say. I believe they're generational patterns. And if we don't learn how to change that pattern, then we just repeat the cycle.
2: Mm.
3: And yeah, that's all I'm trying to do, is just trying to be better than I was, not better than anyone else, but better than myself yesterday, and trying to improve myself and learn from the mistakes, and yeah, just grow. We're here to grow, and if you're the same all the time every year, which is what I was for a long time,
2: yeah,
3: I realized I wasn't growing in those seasons.
2: Yeah.
3: But now that my kids are getting older, like they're feeding me as much as I'm trying to teach them. At the end of the day, this is their generation that they're growing up in. And they're a lot more conscious these days. So they're actually teaching me as well.
2: Yeah, definitely a lot more aware as well of their social awareness. Settings.
3: And they're very aware about how we act. So, you know, I've got to change the way that I present myself to my kids. Mm-hmm. And at the same time, I can be that strong, disciplined parent that has to discipline in those ways. But at the same time, they have to learn how to be vulnerable through me, because... Your kids, they, you know, the parents, we're the first teachers for the kids.
2: Yeah, for sure.
3: We can't expect them to go to school and learn everything from them. Nah, we're actually the people responsible of teaching our kids how home to be the way they are.
2: Home's the first school.
3: 100%.
2: Schoolroom. So for those who are listening to us, how can they find you on social media, or how are they able to find your projects or what you're working on?
3: Social media... I've got a SoundCloud account with most of my music, a lot of the music that I've put out over the years. But I'm on social media, Wayne the Wizard or Wayne Talval. I'm going back to my original name. Wayne the Wizard was a stage name from back in 2005 when I was a part of the Beatbox Alliance with Joel Turner and the boys.
2: Yeah.
3: And a big shout out to rest in peace to my also Thomas the Tank, old school Logan City, OG. Southside OG.
2: Yeah.
3: Big rest in peace, and also rest in peace to a lot of the family that have passed away. A big reason of me speaking out now is I had a close doko of mine pass away last year, Suli Halahala on the north side. And from then on, when everybody came back together, I realized, oh man, I haven't seen these friends that I grew up with for so long, but to be reunited in those settings, it was sad, but at the same time, it was good to see everybody still here. And then it just reignited that. Like, I was like, nah, if you think of somebody, call out, like, reach out to them. Like, don't sit there and go, oh man, maybe I should call them, maybe I'm not. Because I used to sit there and procrastinate and go, man, I should check up on this guy. But then I realized, nah, I've got to do this, because when people check up on me or when I'm in my dark times, I'm just like, oh man, I wish someone could reach out.
2: Yeah.
3: But at the same time, I've got to do the same thing. When I think of someone, I'm now starting to reach out because
2: the phone works both ways.
3: Yeah, life is short and we don't know if we're going to wake up tomorrow. So it's just coming to a place of gratitude. And I think that's where the healing starts, is when you be grateful for what you have instead of thinking about what you don't have or what you could have.
2: Mm.
3: It's, yeah, gratitude's the attitude for me now and moving forward in my music.
2: Yeah.
3: It's all about healing and being the best that I can be. And I'm not a professional, like Dami was saying. I'm not a professional in any way for to speak on this, but I'm just talking about my own experiences.
2: Yeah.
3: But yeah, you can find me on all social media platforms, Wayne the Wizard or Wayne Talvol.
2: All right. Thank you so much for sharing that with us this morning.
3: Thanks for having me, guys.
1: We're just going to let you up with a couple of tracks, and then we'll be here to say 12 past 4. But you're refreshing up one, then we'll hook you up with all these tracks.

0: gotta serve this church to the...
1: 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They also cover aspects such as community access and participation in the operation of this service. Copies of the codes are available on the 4EB website.

0: So Frishies, we are in the last 2 minutes of the show, but just a message shout out to our fresh guest this morning, man. Yes. Frishies, we've gone from Freshpiration to his music, getting a bit of inside of also Wayne the Wizard, aka now be going by Wayne Talval. So look out for that, Frishies. We'll definitely be putting up his socials on our Fresh Crew page. If you have any questions, then you can hit us up on our socials, Instagram, Facebook, and they now call it X, but you can go on there. As always, we are accepting any emails that you can come through. But Frishies, we just played Please Don't Make Me Cry, and that what you did to the song is a little bit, man. We also listened to Leolte. And just a couple of the songs that you've come out recently is Please Don't Make Me Cry, Always On My Mind. You've also got one of the classics, Mo'omo'onga, To Love Somebody, which is a song, Tips, Longova.
1: Yep.
0: And then, as we said, we did play Leolte. How's it been since releasing these tracks?
1: It's been a good release, to be honest. Yeah. Like, a lot of the tracks have been sitting in my hard drive for a long time. A lot of people think, oh, you just recorded it. Like, nah. Like, a lot of those songs that I did personally have been sitting there for over 10 years.
2: Great.
1: That's what I mean. There's been a lot of mental battles to
3: finally
1: release it. But to me, I'm like, nah, that's me just releasing the stuff that, you know, because I guess for us, we tend to hold, especially us men, tend to hold a lot of emotions. And that's the stuff that we don't know how to release, like, healthily. We either hold it in so much that it explodes. But yeah, I've just realized, oh, we've got to find safe ways to release these things. And sometimes it's just sitting around with a group of friends that you trust and just talking, being authentic and being transparent. And just,
0: I know we're close to the end, and sorry, but just a quick one. I mean, you stated that, you know, you've got this music locked in the bank, you're releasing it. How does it feel to go, does it bring up good or mixed emotions, or that mixed emotions that it has been good to release in regards to the music that, you know, you're bringing out of the bank?
1: It's actually been a good release, because back in the days when I was recording it, I wasn't in a good space. But now that I've gone through that journey, it's like, oh, it's good to release it. And to me, it makes room and space for me to create more. Get rid of the old and make space for the new.
3: I think it's also, it would be pretty good for you to look back and be like, oh man, like, I'm not in that place anymore.
1: Exactly.
3: I'm in a much better place. So it would be a really good indicator for you on your journey and how far you've come. So thank you for sharing your talent and your music with us, and we had a great chat offline. So sorry, guys.
1: But good.
3: It's really been lovely to have that conversation with you today.
1: Thank you. I appreciate you guys.
0: What can we now expect from yourself going forward?
1: A lot of collaborating is my goal for the future, but also just creating wholesome music again.
3: Yes.
1: Bringing everybody back to their hearts.
3: Yeah.
1: To me, it's like the only thing that's missing these days is like heartfelt music.
3: Yes.
1: Where's all our slow jams going? Where's our, you know, people are like, oh, where's the old school music? It's actually the feeling of the heart. That's what we're missing.
0: That's it.
1: And I'm just like, oh yeah, I'm just going to create from the heart all the time and just see how we go. And yeah, stay tuned.
0: Awesome. As Damien stated, I mean, massive thank you for coming through, man. Like, I definitely felt that our listeners, who are not only in Brisbane,
3: we're from here, there, everywhere.
0: Thank you very much for all our listeners that tune in. But any just the last words for yourself and to the Frishies, or
1: just if you're going through hard times, just almost hard to say, but face that fear that you're trying to avoid, because that's the thing that's creating that confusion. Because I feel like mental health is a confusion between the mind and the heart. It's like our heart knows what we need, but our mind's also telling us something different. So don't always believe what your mind is telling you,
0: because
1: sometimes if we sit alone too much, we end up listening to just ourselves, and sometimes that voice isn't a good voice. So just be around your family, love always, serve out of a place of love. If you don't or even speak out of a place of love all the time. And if you don't have anything to say out of love, just don't say it. Just be kind to yourself as well, is another thing. It's like, we're all so hard on ourselves these days, and don't compare yourself. Like the sis was saying, don't look on social media and compare yourself to anyone else. Everybody's got their own journey, and your story can help someone else. So be your authentic self, and gratitude is the attitude for me.
3: Yeah.
1: Praise God. God bless.
0: Any last words for yourself there, Demi?
3: No, just shout out to everybody during this winter. Maloa, you know, maloa sue like, and maloa kosi ainga and community. So everybody that is, whether you are going through it or whether you're not, I hope that you guys are blessed. You take care of yourselves, take care of each other, you stay healthy, and make sure you guys are drinking enough water, because winter makes you think you're not thirsty, but you really need it. So yeah, ko anga ingu go bite.
0: This gets fresh news. It is 2 minutes, but you can go to www.4ab.org.au Samoa, and you'll be able to listen to the Fresh Crew every Thursday from about 9 a.m. Thank you very much.
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1: Radio 4EB acknowledges Aboriginal and Torres Strait Islanders peoples as the first Australians of First Nations peoples.
0: We recognize their cultures, histories and diversity and their deep connections to the lands, waters and seas of Queensland and Torres Strait. We acknowledge the Jagera people and the Turrbal people as the traditional custodians of Meanjin or Brisbane, the lands on which our office is located and where we meet, work and land. We pay our respects to Jagera and Turrbal elders past, present and emerging. Firstly, we begin with the national anthem of Papua New Guinea, O Arise.

Welcome back to Papua New Guinea's Herbert Talk Talk. Now, for the rest of our PNG's Herbert Talk Talk, I will bring you news snippets, voices, chats, and conversations of interest to our Papua New Guinea audience, for our Papua New Guineans, and about our Papua New Guinea people. Wherever and whatever you may be doing, I will keep you company for the next 55 minutes.

0: Welcome back to Papua New Guinea's Herava Talk Talk. That song you heard was Baby Kiana, sung in the Rural language, and a shout out, a request by Francis Ayava. In the studio, I have two special guests. I have Leander and William, who have just graduated from Yale University in the United States of America. One may wonder why I've invited the two into studio. One may wonder why I've invited the two into the studio. Leander and William are en route to Papua New Guinea. Firstly, welcome to PNG's Herava Talk Talk.
1: Thank you for having us.
2: Yes, thank you.
0: Congratulations on your graduation. You both are linguists. Please introduce yourself. William, where in the States are you from?
2: So I was born in Los Angeles, and then I moved near New York City, where I went to uni at Yale University, which is right in the state next to New York.
0: How about you, Leander?
1: My parents are from southern China, but I was born and raised in New York.
0: So, Leander, why have you decided to take up linguistics?
1: That's a good question. So, as I mentioned, my family's Chinese. We speak a couple of different dialects across southern China. So I was always very fascinated with language diversity and, like, dialectology. And I actually, unfortunately, in my childhood, I wasn't that good at speaking Chinese. I could only kind of do some conversation very casually. And it wasn't until COVID, when, like, after, unfortunately, my grandmother passed away, that I decided to take my heritage language more seriously. So during college, I actually studied Mandarin, and now I'm closer with my family and my culture. And this is kind of the point of the story, is that I'm very lucky to speak a language that is, you know, one of the most common languages in the world. But there are so many languages. Over 50% of the world's languages have less than 10,000 speakers. And these people who want to connect with their culture, their family, their history, they don't have the options like I was able to, in order to learn their language and connect to their culture. So I think I got into linguistics not just because of this kind of scientific interest, but also this realization that language documentation is important and needs more work because of the kind of beauty of cultural and linguistic diversity.
0: So, William, what is linguists? Can you answer that, or both of you can bounce off each other?
2: Yes, yeah, so linguistics is a field of study that encompasses language in all its aspects. So there are linguists who care about understanding how does language connect to culture, what is the meaning of language, and where does it arise when we speak, and how does it help us form communities. So the word linguists comes from Latin, the word lingua, meaning tongue or language. And it has been a big study for all time, but especially in the past 100 years, people have been really getting into wondering what is language and how can we preserve it into the future.
0: You have any thoughts on that, Leander?
1: Yeah, I think when we say linguistics, it's usually, well, it can be the study of just one language, but we're also interested in the study of, you know, all the world's languages, like what patterns there are across different languages, how languages that are not related and they're in very different locations, but they somehow have similar patterns. So how does this arise, and what can we learn about, you know, ourselves as humans from the way we speak language?
0: So this may be a silly question, but can English speakers study English language and call linguistics linguists?
1: Yes, of course.
0: Why?
1: That's not a silly question at all. Even though, you know, English is spoken so widely, there's still a lot we actually don't quite fully understand about English grammar and English meaning, like why we say certain things. And also, another important aspect is that there are many different kinds of Englishes. So we don't just have to talk about standard English like in the United States or in Britain, but we can also talk about different varieties like Scottish or like Southern American English, or we can talk about different world Englishes outside of, you know, Europe and America. So, for example, Singaporean English. And also, we can even talk about, like, English-based Creoles. So, English is, although it seems kind of straightforward because a lot of people can speak it, there's actually, like, still so much diversity and variety in how people speak this language. So, of course, we can continue to study it.
0: So you're saying one can study their own language and document it. What's the importance of having that many languages?
2: I think that's really crucial. There are more than 7,000 languages in the world, and so many of them have very few speakers, and they're losing speakers to as bigger languages come in with more resources. And this is sort of can be very damaging to culture. So it's crucial for people in their communities to help preserve their languages so that their children and grandchildren get to speak it. And it will also help create more integration into the communities and the cultures. So there are at least two grants that community members can use to help support their own language. One is ELDP, which is the Endangered Languages Documentation Project. And then the other one is ELF, the Endangered Languages Fund. And both of these grants will help community members preserve their own language and do research into their own language.
0: So where can we find all those information then for grants?
2: So there are several grant databases online. These are international funds, so if you go online, it is possible to form an application to these grants.
0: So what is special about languages, Leander?
1: Well, there's a lot of different answers to this. To start generally, language is how you communicate with your family, with people in your village, in your country, and it's how you hold on to the cultural traditions and the oral histories of your people. And if you don't have the language, then all of that is essentially lost. Like, maybe you can still read about it in English if there's English resources, but what if there aren't English resources? What if there's this, like, language barrier? So it's so important to keep alive these languages that are having fewer and fewer speakers, because it's not just, you know, some words or some sentences that are lost. It's this entire culture and history that we can't lose because it's so important to so many people of the past and the present. And that's why, like, kind of these documentation materials, so like archives, which can include, you know, written materials or recordings or videos of anything like old songs or like dances or like pictures of kind of traditional dress. These are all important. And they're all related to language and how we communicate and pass these on.
0: You've got anything to add on to that?
2: Yeah, I mean, I think that the languages contain so much rich history from the ancestors and all of the medicinal plants and all of the cultural ritual practices. A lot of this is contained in the language. And so when the last speaker dies of these languages, all of those words are gone forever.
0: I can relate to that because I did interview an anthropologist who said that there was one lady who spoke one language in one village in the Highlands, and all her children and grandchildren spoke different languages. So it comes to how crucial it is, how important is it to keep languages. So can you give examples of some dying languages in the world? Or?
2: Mm-hmm. So the regions where most languages are dying are in like the Oceanic area and Southeast Asia. There are really a lot of languages with very little documentation, very little resources, which means that they're at risk when larger languages can come through. So in Papua New Guinea, there are many languages. I think there are more than five languages that have gone extinct in the past 100 years, and there are many that have very few speakers now. Like the Tayap language has very, very few speakers now, and when these languages have no documentation, as there are fewer and fewer speakers, it becomes, you know, all the more important to make sure that they're, like, preserved for future generations.
0: So Tayap is in East Sepik province, isn't it?
2: Mm-hmm.
0: And is there any documentation about that language for its existence in future at all? Do you know?
2: So there is a little bit. So there was a linguist, Dan Kulik, who went to the community and worked with speakers and helped work with them to document aspects of the language. So I think there is one grammar written for this language, which, you know, if in the future speakers want to pass the language on, will be very helpful, but there could be so much more. And a lot of other languages have no documentation at all and very, very few resources.
0: So, what other language? Is that the only one example? Do you have other examples of dying languages in the Asian region at all, or is it?
1: One that I can think of off the top of my head. So this is outside of Papua New Guinea. This is the Ainu language in Japan, which is one of the indigenous languages there. And I think at some point it actually completely died out, and the last speaker has passed away. But the good news is that there are actually a lot of efforts to revitalize the language. They're starting to teach it again in the local schools. And that's actually an important thing, where languages actually can be brought back in a way through efforts of kind of language centers or local leaders. In Australia, there are about 133 language reclamation programs going on, which is really good to see. But the important point to make here is that the reason that these languages can start to come back is because there was ample documentation efforts in the past. People have been able to write down or record the words and how the language grammar works, and so they're able to kind of slowly reintroduce the language to younger speakers. But a lot of the languages that are dying, they don't have this kind of material, so when the last speaker passes away, there's not much that can be done, which is why it's important to kind of get ahead of the curve and to start documenting languages, writing down stories, writing down kind of how the grammar and the lexicon and the words work.
0: I was going to ask, why is it that PNG has so many different languages, and on top of that, different dialects and accents and pronunciations?
2: This is a great question. And I think even a lot of anthropologists and linguists don't know the full story.
0: Dialects and accents and pronunciations.
2: This is a great question. And I think even a lot of anthropologists and linguists don't know the full

0: what it means to be human, because we have so many examples of different languages and so much rich diversity of languages.
1: You got anything to add to that, Leander?
2: I just want to say PNG has, I think, over 10% of the world's languages. There are 7,000 in the world and over 800 in PNG, so if you do the math there. And yeah, there's many, I think, geographical and historical reasons where, like, of why so many languages are concentrated on here, and, you know, scientists aren't fully sure yet, but the fact of the matter is that it's a beautifully linguistically and culturally diverse nation, and there's a lot more to be done with kind of understanding the languages there.
1: So PNG is in the Oceania region, so is it in danger of losing languages, and why is it that Oceania, because it's in Oceania region and Oceania is the biggest number of losing languages in that region? Why is that?
2: I think for Papua New Guinea, I think a big factor is Tokbisin and probably also English. This is a phenomenon in a lot of different regions around the world, where this language that's called of like higher social prestige because maybe it's used by the government or it's used in these kind of spheres of life like work and schooling, and it's kind of endangering a lot of the local languages, the indigenous languages. This is especially made worse by some nations in the past, and maybe even now, put like rules into place that prevent people from speaking the local language in school, like when they're growing up. This is still the case in a lot of Chinese schools. They don't let the children speak in the languages of the ethnic minorities, and this of course makes it a lot worse, where because they're not allowed to use the language, and then it becomes that the parents don't want to teach their children the language anymore because it's not helpful, or they're being actively oppressed for it. And that obviously makes the problem so much worse, because they don't, some of the government institutions or like the kind of culture doesn't respect these local communities, and the languages can continue to get more endangered because of it.
1: So please explain what it means that language is sleeping or dormant, William.
0: So yeah, this is a great question. So when a language loses all its speakers, you know, there's no one to pass the language on to the children. But sometimes if there are grammars and dictionaries and documentation of the language, then community members can pick these documents up and then relearn the language. So there are a few examples of languages which have had no speakers left but have had revitalization, where people come back in and use the documentation to learn the language. And Hawaiian is a language which got down to just a few hundred speakers, very small, but because of really robust efforts, it has really grown back, and now a lot more people speak the language.
1: We shall now take a break and come back. You've just heard William there, and of course, Leander.
3: This August, Multicultural Queensland Month 2026 brings people together across the state, celebrating culture, community, spirit, and many stories that make Queensland feel like home. All month long, everyone is invited to connect through food, music, art, sport, and local events that showcase Queensland. 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Come together and be a part of the celebrations happening across Queensland at qld.gov.au/multicultural month. Radio 4EB is proud to be one of the sponsors of Multicultural Queensland Month in partnership with Queensland Government.

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1: I jumped the gun there. Welcome back to Papua New Guinea's Head of a Tok Tok. My guests are Leander and William, who are both linguists who graduated from Yale University on their way to Papua New Guinea. Now, Leander, you have worked here in Brisbane before.
3: Yes.
1: Whom did you work with, and what was the initial work done here in Brisbane?
3: So the work I did last year and the work we are doing here now are both on the same language. This is the language known as Roro, also Waima and Paitana, and it's spoken in Kairuku District, Central Province in PNG. So for this kind of language work, I've been doing language documentation and working very closely with another linguist, Colleen Hattersley, as well as native speakers of the Roro language in order to understand more of the, I suppose, the grammar and the meaning and the sounds of Roro language. Roro is a language that has had some documentation, which started in the late 1800s mm-hmm. through missionary work in both French and English, and there was also a revised dictionary published by Colleen Hattersley and Ikupu Paru, the 1939 Kalucha Dictionary. But basically what I was trying to supplement with some of my own work was to understand the deeper grammar in the language, especially when it comes to verbs and like the past, present, future tense, and more importantly, how the language is potentially changing over time, both due to just like the like decades of time, but also through like immigration movement between Papua New Guinea and Australia, and how that might potentially affect the language. So that's why part of the work is here in Australia, in Brisbane, because there's a large population of Roro and Waima speakers, but also that's why we're actually going to Papua New Guinea in 1 to 2 weeks' time, so that we can work with native speakers in their home villages and also explore a couple of different things, including different dialects, like language diversity within one language and how people may say things the slightly different but still one language. And we're also interested in oral histories, any stories from childhood or passed down from generation to generation, because these kinds of things, there's not as many materials for the language, so we are hoping to kind of supplement the existing work with some more documentation.
1: So how closely linked are the Roro language in the daily cultural traditions or oral histories of the people?
3: It's very, very related. It's, I guess, related in all kinds of different languages where you have to use your language in order to kind of participate in daily life, in the cultural rituals. For example, you know, there are so many words in Roro where there's no English equivalent because it's very specific. Like, it's about the grass skirts for their dancing, or it's about the specific types of tattoos that women receive in Waima Roro. That Waima Roro women receive. So it's very important to keep like note of these languages, of these like words and these like special concepts, so that the kind of cultural practices can continue to be done.
1: So how do you document a language from scratch?
3: We're not doing it from scratch.
1: Because the 1800s, there were...
3: Yes.
4: Yeah. Okay. It can be a really big undertaking, but it's helpful when over many years people have done work. But yeah, you want to really make recordings of stories and narratives and people's oral tradition as much as possible, and really working together with native speakers of the language to record what's important to the community. And in our project, there's already been a lot of work on the dictionary, as we've talked about, and like prior, you know, writing of stories and books in the language. So we have a really good head start, and we're definitely sort of just a part of this project. There are so many other people who have a vital role to play.
1: And how do you accurately represent the voices of the elders and the women and for your future generations? Because you mentioned doing writing as well as taking pictures as well as recordings.
4: Yeah, so it involves really talking to the community members and people of all ages in the community to hear, you know, what do they want to record? Do they have stories that they really care about, or are they very curious about, you know, what are all the words for the tides? And so, yeah, it's really a sort of a project where everyone needs to like work together to see what matters.
1: So why is documenting languages like Roro so critical for global linguistic land?
3: Well, there's a lot of different aspects. So when studying Roro, there's actually a lot of interesting things I encountered where it's I find like a feature of the language that is similar to other languages in PNG or to just another language across the world that's completely not related. And that makes us think like, oh, why do we see these patterns, and what can Roro, I guess, teach us about how our minds process language and how how languages across the world convey certain topics. This is actually another reason why studying these understudied languages is so important, because it teaches us not to take things for granted in English. Like, we think, oh, all languages across the world have words for all of these colors, and they have words for all of these mathematical concepts, but that's not always the case. There are some languages that maybe they only have four colors, but then they also have all these different ways to talk about the flora and fauna. And it's so basically we don't want to like apply English concepts to like every single language across the world. And by studying Roro, you know, not only is it for like the documentation for like future generations of Roro speakers, but we also kind of learn a little bit about language as a whole and language diversity across the world.
1: So you did mention that Tokpisin is predominantly spoken in Papua New Guinea, which is a reality now. It's filtering through villages. Is that a good thing or not? Both of you can either answer that.
4: Yeah, I mean, it sort of isn't really a good thing or a bad thing. It can really overtake languages. You know, if parents only speak in Tokpisin to their children and never speak in their Tok place in the native language, then it can really make it hard for children to learn the language. It does help, you know, communication between communities, but I think what's important is there doesn't need to be just one language. You can have many languages side by side, and they can all, you know, help each other out.
3: I think Tokpisin itself isn't, like, spreading isn't a negative thing. What ends up being a lot more, what makes it so, like, I guess, what makes it affect like local languages so much is usually a combination of government policies, or like, for example, recognition of official language status. This isn't the case for all official languages, but it can spur government laws that restrict the use of other languages. So Tokpisin itself isn't a good or a bad thing. It's itself a language, but what ends up being harmful is when there are policies that promote only Tokpisin and kind of flatten the diversity of all the other local languages.
1: So did you say how many languages we can lose if we don't document them in Papua New Guinea, like a year or 2 years? Or
3: I think across the world the number varies, since I guess another point we can make is that we actually don't know exactly how many languages there are in the world. Like, okay, the estimate is 7,000, because there's also sometimes it's not very clear the difference between a language and a dialect. So we know, you know, Spanish and Portuguese are different languages, and that's like a common knowledge. But they're actually a lot of similarities between the language, where, you know, someone who speaks Spanish could read some Portuguese and understand it. This is a bit of a tangent, but versus Mandarin and Cantonese, which are two dialects of the same language, but a Mandarin speaker who doesn't know any Cantonese, they can't understand each other. All of that is to say, while we the estimates for how many languages we have, and therefore how many languages we are losing per year or per decade, is kind of hard to say for sure. Estimates go from across the world, we're losing from like maybe 5 to 30 languages a year, maybe. But especially since some aren't documented, we actually aren't sure like when they are lost or not.
1: You want to add anything, William?
4: Yeah, and languages, they don't die all at once. Like, it is a process over several generations, and sometimes the first things to be lost are, like, the sort of the special vocabulary and the words that are used for culturally specific and relevant items and practices. But those things tend to go, and then slowly more and more of the language goes away. So, yeah, it can be a process that is happening to many languages all at once.
1: So we shall take a break and listen to one of the station IDs. And when we come back, we'll talk about your information session this Saturday.
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0: Welcome back to Papua New Guinea's Herbert Talk Talk. My guests are Leander and William, who are both journalists, linguists from Yale University who graduated. They are on their way to Papua New Guinea to do a study of rural language. Did you recognize what they sang in there, Leander?
1: Yeah, that song in English, it's called Village Girl, but
0: yeah, that's
1: rural,
0: it.
1: It's Ayara Wahomo.
0: Oh, you got the right correct pronunciation. Thank you very much. That's my brother, Eddie Mopio, singing there. So hopefully you can meet him when you go out there. But anyway, that's a long story cut short. But I understand you have an information session this weekend.
1: Yes. So as I mentioned before the little break, we're back here to study rural language. And of course, with that study, we want to speak with, you know, native speakers who, you know, across both Brisbane and in Kairuku. So we have an information session for anyone who speaks Roro and Waima and Paitana and wants to get involved or at least learn more about our project and perhaps get involved and help by sharing their own knowledge of the language and the culture. So this information session will be at Chermside Library, which is 375 Hamilton Road, Chermside. It starts at 1:30 p.m. on this Saturday, which is the 8th of August, I believe. Once again, it's Chermside Library at 1:30 p.m. this Saturday.
0: So I was going to say, anyone who is interested, rural speakers mainly, an invitation is out for those who are either Kairuku members or not non-Kairuku ones invited to come. And anyone interested in languages as well can come in because it's International Decade of the...
1: That is something, it's International Decade of Indigenous Languages. We can talk about that in a bit. One more thing, it's in Meeting Room 3. I'm sure if you get to the Chermside Library, we can help direct you, but... That's the last thing I wanted to ask.
0: So what do you hope to present in that meeting?
1: There's a couple of different things. We want to talk about kind of the previous work, not just our work, but the work that I mentioned before of like all these, a century of language documentation of Roro and how we can continue to do that work by, you know, interacting with native speakers and... learning more about the grammar and the culture of the language. So we just want to introduce that part and kind of let people know how they can be involved and how they can become linguists and learn how to document the language.
0: So what will be your role there for this Saturday? Is it the same?
2: Yeah, so we're both going to be presenting and hopefully getting to know people who might want to work with the project, and we can learn what you have to share and what you want to preserve and what you care about. And so, yeah, we're hoping to just tell everyone, here's what we're here for, and yeah, we would love to work with you.
0: So how long are you going to be in Papua New Guinea for?
2: So we'll be there for 6 weeks, which is the longest field expedition either of us have done. We're very excited. We've never been to the country before. We'll be going all over Kairuku and, meeting with people and recording stories and words.
1: And we'll be back in Brisbane in late September, and we'll still be here for a couple of months afterwards, and that's when we're hoping to meet up once again with the people that... come to the meeting on Saturday and continue to establish this relationship with the community here and in PNG.
0: So how long is this whole research taking place?
2: So yeah, the current project will be in PNG for 6 weeks, and then we'll be back here for more than a month. And then, yeah, this will hopefully be like a first step. We'll get materials that could be useful later on. The project is never done. You can always keep working and keep documenting. So we hope to stay with the language and more languages of the area for our lives. And yeah, we're excited to have this stage of the research process.
0: So you know you'll be in the country when it's Independence Day. So
1: yes. I'm very excited.
0: There'll be a lot of traditional dancing as well from different areas. I hope you get to see all those.
1: I hope so too.
2: Yeah, I'm excited for the try all the new food and see all the dancing and yeah.
1: Climb a coconut tree.
0: Oh yeah, well, you have to get a video of yourself climbing coconut trees or even the betelnut trees as well.
2: Yeah.
0: You want to recap and just say what the purpose of your research is and what you hope to do after all this collecting of data?
1: Oh, I would also like to explain a little bit, I don't think we got to this yet, of how we started studying Roro specifically. So at Yale University, one of our professors, her name is Claire Bowen. She is actually from Canberra. She graduated from Australian National University as an undergraduate. And that's where she met another linguist that we are working closely with, Colleen Hattersley. And so William and I at Yale University in our third year, I think, we took a class called Field Methods. So virtually, so this took place online because we were still in the US, but we were working with Colleen Hattersley and Ikupu Padu, who made the revised version of the Roro Dictionary. And that's how we got introduced to this language. We were reading all the archival materials from the missionaries. We were talking to Ikupu and, you know, learning about all the different features of the language, you know, all the different words for plants or how the language expresses past tense, future tense, and all these fascinating things about the language. And that's when we really got into it and wanted to continue it past just, you know, one class, one semester. So essentially that's what the work I was doing here last year and the work we're doing now is to capture the grammar of Roro. So this is like anything from just like how sentences are put together, like the order of the words, or some more complicated things like past tense and future tense and how sentences go together. And this is, I hope our research can be the basis of learning materials, and I hope, we hope to develop a full, grammar of the language, which is just like a very long book or document that captures everything from like what sounds are in the language and how the dialects differ and all the grammar and all the meaning and all the words and the vocabulary. So as William said, this is going to be a long ongoing process because, you know, every language is so vast and has so much rich cultural and historical context behind it. But we're hoping that especially our trip to PNG that's upcoming will be very enlightening, very fun as well as informative.
0: You want to add anything, William?
2: Oh yeah, I'm so grateful to have been here and I'm very excited to be able to work on this project, and I just hope everyone sort of takes away from this that it's so important to care about language and that our languages mean so much to us and our cultures, and so it's very important to care about them and to preserve them.
0: And you want to emphasize where the meeting is this Saturday?
1: Oh yes, I can do it one more time. So our meeting for any interested people in the Roro language or any related languages are invited to come this Saturday at 1:30 p.m. to the Chermside Library, which is 375 Hamilton Road in Chermside, in meeting room 3. We'll have a meeting at 1:30 to kind of introduce our project. We'll say some of the things we've said on air today, but also go a bit more specific and share how people might want to get involved and help our project.
0: Well, thank you very much for being my special guest this morning. To William, thank you very much.
2: Thank you so much for having me.
0: And good luck in Bon Voyage to Papua New Guinea. And thank you very much, Leander.
1: Thank you so much. This was very fun.
0: That's good. And we shall now to go out with a song called Oike Koma Velomu from Mekeo, which is the neighboring village to Mekeo. And maybe you can come to Mekeo and do a dictionary there.
2: Soon.
0: Bye.